0: in four. Take that now. Knicks win tonight. This series is over in four games. Calling it now.
1: Oh, oh, baby. Oh, baby. Oh, man. I didn't want to think about the S word. I didn't want to think about sweep, but they win tonight. It's on the table. JJ, you're the best, brother. As always, man, all the love. Thanks so much. Can't wait to catch up with you soon. Can't wait to see you in 8 days at the golf outing.
0: Rock and roll. Pat and PJ, two of my guys. Enjoy the rest of the night. Go cash them, boys. Later.
1: Appreciate you, JJ. There you go. John Jastrzemski. Check him out. Follow him on Twitter at @John_Jastrzemski. And make sure you listen to his podcast, New York, New York. I'm pretty sure he'll probably be going live post-game after the Knicks game tonight. So as soon as we sign off, obviously want you to listen to Westwood One Sports Night, but also give JJ's podcast a listen as well. 310-840-4910. Give you my stress level. It's rising before tip-off when we come back. And any last final thoughts before Game 2 of the NBA Finals? It is just over 10 minutes away. This is BetMGM tonight right here on Westwood One Sports.
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12: From the 95.7 News Radio Newsroom, I'm Blake Priddle. Here's what's making news this hour. People are back in their homes and businesses are up and running again after concerns of a possible crane collapse on Thursday evening in the Fairview area. Evacuations were lifted and streets around Dutch Village Road were reopened on Friday morning after a structural assessment was done on the crane overnight. The Department of Labor says a stop work order has been issued for the crane. A spokesperson says it will need to be recertified for safety. The department is also continuing its investigation.

0: investigation into the incident and says that will determine if there will be any additional compliance actions. Nova Scotia is investing $1.6 million in accessibility upgrades at community spaces and businesses across the province. 79 organizations will receive funding for projects such as ramps, accessible washrooms, and technology. The grants are intended to remove barriers for people with disabilities and promote inclusion. The funding supports Nova Scotia's goal of becoming fully accessible by 2030. That's your news. For more news at any time, you can follow us on X or you can visit our website, halifax.citynews.ca.
1: I'm meteorologist Alistair Alders. A mainly cloudy night with fog patches overnight down to 8 degrees. And then for Saturday, cloudy with sunny breaks. A southeast wind of 15 to 30 with a high of 13, except 17 inland. Sunday, we'll have occasional rain showers with a risk of a thunder shower, 17, with a southwesterly wind developing 20 to 40. The shower should taper off Monday morning and then becoming a mix of sun and cloud with a high near 14 degrees.
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5: Okay, yeah, and then just, you can put a $10 tip on for the driver. All right, thanks. Welcome back. BetMGM tonight, Westwood One Sports. I'm Pat Boyle, he's PJ Glasser filling in for Brad Evans. Phone number to join the show, 310-840-4910. PJ, I meant to ask you this before, maybe for some recommendations, but I had to pull the trigger, and I don't know, maybe we were on the air there. You heard me finishing up a phone call, a little delivery order.
6: I was going to say.
7: Yeah, what you having? What you eating?
5: Take a guess. Now, I don't know if we've talked food before, so this one just might be a total guess in the dark for you, but take a guess. Friday night, while game two is going on in a commercial break, you know, we do the show from home. I'm in the Pat Boyle studios here. And so during a commercial break or two, I'll go down and I'll get some, get some dinner and I'll have it on the side for some other commercial breaks. I'm not going to be able to scarf down all the food in 5 minutes, but take a guess as to what the game two meal is on the table tonight.
7: Man, I know you like chicken. I know you're a chicken guy. You know what? I'm going to go with Popeyes, Pat. I think that's what you ordered for dinner.
5: That's not a bad guess. I definitely love me some Popeyes. And if my favorite fast food place is Taco Bell, but I got neither of those. It is it's not a specific place. I can't give you the name of the place. It'll give it away. But it's a generic food that you would order for delivery.
7: Okay. Like, I've definitely heard of this restaurant before, this chain before.
5: Oh, no, I don't know about the restaurant, but you've heard of the thing
7: that
5: I got. Without a doubt. It's a staple.
7: I wonder if it's as simple as you're in Philly. Did you get a steak and cheese?
5: I did not. Also a great guess. One more guess.
7: Man. All right, my final
5: guess. Definitely not
7: I'm
5: the smartest thing. Definitely not the smartest thing as I'm going to be eating it / them while I do a show or in commercial breaks of a show.
7: I'm thinking you went like Mexican, like tacos, burritos. Did you get one of those?
5: Nope. I got wings.
7: Okay.
5: I got wings, baby. Me and the lady are going to have wings. She'll be watching the Knicks game downstairs in the living room. I'll obviously have the game on the screen here. And so we like to do the bag salads, you know, at the supermarket. I'm a sucker. There's a dill pickle bag salad. It is phenomenal. So she was going to cook. We had a busy day. I was like, you know what, babe? Let's just order wings. And I was like, and we could do a small margarita pizza. And she goes, I'm trying to, she shut that down. She's like, we're going to Spain in just over a week. Got that wedding that we're going to. She's like, I can't do pizza. I'll do wings. So we got a 20-piece mild wings, and we'll have a bag salad on the side, you know, dill pickle salad on the side, but all wings, baby, mild. I don't know. I'm gonna be a mess though. I gotta ask her to bring me up a couple of moist towelettes, a couple of wipes, because I'm gonna look like an absolute slob. I'll be eating the wings during the break. But that's my comfort food, man. That's gonna ease my nerves because I need this game to start, PJ. I'm starting to get nervous, yeah, man. As great as winning game one was, I feel like the momentum gets reset if the Knicks lose tonight, especially if the Knicks get blown out. And I look, man, I don't want this team to lose again. They haven't lost it since April 26th. I'm not ready for a loss. I don't want to see a loss, a split on the road. That didn't do anything for me. I want them to win the game. So I'm getting nervous. I'm getting nervous that this big French freak, Wembanyama, is going to come out and have 10 points and 5 rebounds in the first quarter, and the Knicks are going to be down 15, and it's going to be my worst nightmare.
7: I mean, look, it's a good thing for your sake that they won game one. So worst case, it's a split. You're going back to MSG. They got home court. You know game three is going to be absolutely on fire on Monday night. I can't wait for that game. Going to be so, so good. But yeah, I think it's going to be a good game tonight. I totally agree with JJ. He said if you like the Knicks, bet them outright. The line is definitely telling you San Antonio's the play. But I mean, during this streak, there have been so many lines involving Knicks games where you think the other team is the play. You think they're due for regression, or you think the other team, it's a good spot for them to get right. And this team just shows up and they just hit you with the wave of threes and their offense is too much. And you look up, it's a 20-point game. So I completely understand people that are like, if they're giving me the Knicks as a dog again, I'm just going to keep betting the Knicks. I do think this is a solid spot, though, for the Spurs tonight. We've talked about it the first couple hours of the show. Every time you've needed a big game from Wemby, a big game from the Spurs, especially at home, they've showed up and the games haven't relatively been close. So I think they're going to play pretty well tonight. But Pat, I know you're going to be living and dying with every possession, and I'm just looking forward to having a front row seat to it. We got the wings as a bonus. I mean, your hands are going to be messy. We're going to have wing stains all over the lips and the mouth. It's going to get ugly for everybody here on BetMGM tonight. Yeah,
5: it's going to get ugly, Paige. It's going to get ugly, man. Thank God I have you here. You know,
7: yeah.
5: Brad takes his Friday off. You know, I do the 9 to 11 p.m. Eastern every day by myself, and you know, I had Combs, who was a nice, a nice sidekick the other night when I asked for him. But you're gonna get a front row seat to delirium one way or another. I'm either gonna be in euphoria because the Knicks are gonna win again tonight and they're gonna be winning, or I'm gonna be in absolute shambles if they're losing. And if it's a close game throughout, I'm gonna be a nervous wreck. And yeah, the wings, it's not gonna be great. I don't know why I got wings. Why did I get wings? I should have just went pizza. Or I should have just took out an extra, 45 minutes of my day, meal prep a little chicken, have some chicken breast, and keep it simple. What am I doing? Wings. Wings. That's not a good call. Why did I do wings?
7: What did you have for game one? Do you remember what you had for dinner for game one?
5: Game one. What did I have the other night? What did I have the other night for game one? I think, you know what? The lady, Corinne, cooked. She made a tremendous, like, spicy curry lentils. And I meal prepped some chicken, and we put that chicken with some lentils over rice. And she likes just, cooked up a bunch of veggies that we have in the fridge. So actually, funny enough, a guy that I used to work with, Pete McCarthy, texted me and he said, I had a buddy listening, and he said, he was concerned for you and your stomach with the spicy lentils. Hopefully you didn't have a bad night on the toilet. And I said, dude, Knicks win cured everything. But, yeah. So if I could survive that, I guess I could survive some wings. I'll just have to have a nice stack of wet wipes or whatever.
7: If you were not doing the show tonight and you were watching it downstairs on your nice TV, are you a guy that's constantly standing up watching the game? Are you pacing around, or are you sitting there on your sofa, on the chair, just, kind of with your hands on your chin, just resting, just hunching over? Like, how do you watch these kinds of games when you're stressed?
5: It's a lot. It's a lot of different positions. It's a lot of different standing up, sitting down. When we got off the air the other night on Wednesday for game one, I went downstairs and I was standing up the entire time, like the third base coach and coach's box, hands on the knees, like I'm ready to start giving out signs here. That's how I was the entire time. Fist pumping. There will be pacing. If I watched the entire game, it would be pacing. I guess I would probably sit down during the commercial breaks, maybe a little social media intake, you know, scroll a little Twitter, tweet out some thoughts, see what other people are saying. But I would say once the fourth quarter starts, it'll be standing. And I got this desk, you know, this desk here that I use. It's a movable desk. So if we got a close game in the fourth, I don't know, maybe this puppy, I start moving this thing and I start standing up as I'm doing the show, because I can't tell you what kind of atmosphere or what kind of mood I'm going to be in. It game one, I waited so long and I think I handled myself okay. But now that the Knicks are up 1-0, man, I don't know, dude. We only got a couple of these games left, so I'm going to be a freaking wreck, and I'm lucky that I have you here.
7: I'm glad to be here with you. Did you bet anything for tonight's game? Did you take any player props? Did you emotionally hedge and bet the Spurs -6.5? Like, do you ever do anything like that? Or are you just enjoying it as a fan and just rooting for the Knicks all the way? No money involved.
5: No, I put together two plays, you know, $10 to win like $500 because oh. I, you know, with a couple different player props, I don't want to touch the side. I hope the Knicks win. I can't. Even if I thought, like, as a neutral observer, if I was, I would probably think the Spurs big bounce back. Game two, they lose game one at home. Now I'm going to lose 0-2, right? What's the chance of that happening? So I don't blame you for taking the Spurs, but yeah, as a Knicks fan, I can't, man. I can't do it. I'm rooting for a win. I am rooting for a freaking win, and that's it. And the other thing I would be, I guess, rooting for, if a Knicks win, and I don't give a damn if it happens, a Dylan Harper double-double. I think that could be on the table.
7: I like that. Yeah, I think Harper's gonna be good again tonight. It's going to be interesting to see the other guys that stepped up. I mean, Champagne could not miss in that first half, and then he couldn't even hit the rim in the second half. Castle's got to be a lot better for San Antonio as well. All postseason, we've been so impressed with the youth of these guys and how they've met the moment and how they've stepped up in the biggest games. And after that game one, you know, now all of a sudden we're kind of questioning Wemby just a little bit, Fox, some of these other guys. So we'll learn a lot about the Spurs tonight. And I think we'll learn a lot about Mitch Johnson tonight as well. The Spurs front office has done an unbelievable job giving him this youth of talent, but he's done a terrific job coaching as well, and massive game for him tonight to step up and do what he's got to do, because, you know, that Fox Harper, that's a big decision. How does he decide to guard Cat? What looks does he give at Brunson? All these sorts of things are going to be huge. He was great adjusting in that Oklahoma City series, but that's a team that you're used to. I mean, by the time that series got done, you had played them 12 times this season. Now you're going up against the Knicks team where you obviously haven't seen them a bunch, and you really have to try and go off the fly of what you learned in game one.
5: Yeah, without a doubt, man. Without a doubt. All right, we'll take a short break. When we come back, we'll have tip-off. The watch party will begin. 310-840-4910. You can call in. We'll obviously be reacting live to the game. We want you to watch us. We want you to listen to us. And if you got another screen that you can have the game on, great. But we're going to be going nuts. I'm going to be going nuts the entire game. So live reaction, in-game analysis. PJ will definitely be the good cop. I'll be the bad cop, or I'll be the psycho cop. I'm Pat Boyle. He's PJ Glasser filling in for Brad Evans. We're coming right back. This is BetMGM tonight on Westwood One Sports.
2: The Knicks stole game one in San Antonio. Can the Spurs even the series with a win at home? Or will New York head home to the Big Apple with a big 2-0 lead? The NBA Finals, game two, tonight. Westwood One Sports.
1: I'm meteorologist Alistair Alders. A mainly cloudy night with fog patches overnight down to 8 degrees. And then for Saturday, cloudy with sunny breaks. A southeast wind of 15 to 30 with a high of 13, except 17 inland. Sunday, we'll have occasional rain showers with a risk of a thunder shower. 17 with a southwesterly wind developing 20 to 40. The shower should taper off Monday morning and then becoming a mix of sun and cloud with a high near 14 degrees.
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1: Here we go. Welcome on back. 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I'm Pat Boyle. He's PJ Glasser filling in for Brad Evans. Phone number to join the show, 310-840-4910. You can call, you can text. They're about to tip it off. And here's a stat for you. In NBA Finals history, home teams to lose game one are 16-2 in game two. Only twice has the home team dropped the first two games. I'm hoping that happens for a third time tonight, but I got a bad feeling in the pit of my stomach. The intros are done. They did the BS, by the way, to the Knicks again, PJ. They played that garbage SpongeBob sound and music during the Knicks intros, and you would think after the Knicks cracked their ass in game one and won by double digits that they would show a little respect. You know, the Spurs act like you've been here before. They have, and they did it again to the Knicks, so I'm pissed off, man.
2: You
1: I'm pissed.
2: Are cursed.
1: Yeah, curse him, Danhausen.
3: Oof. All Pat, right. How are we feeling right now? Scale 1 to 10, 10 being like as nervous as one can be. What are you right now, 1 to 10?
1: I'm a 7. I'm a 7. If they were seven, down 0-1, I'd be at a 10. But they do have the win. Again, I want it to be 2-0. I want it to be 2-0. I obviously don't want to lose a game. You know, just because I said Knicks and 6 doesn't mean I'm okay with them losing game 2, but I'm just nervous of a hot start from San Antonio. You know, they've done it. They've done it before when they're trailing in the series. You know, when they were down 2-1 against the Thunder, they win that game by 20. When they were down 1-0 against Minnesota, I know Minnesota was missing some guys with injuries. They won that game by basically 40. But I'm still nervous. It's underway. It's underway. I believe this is the exact same starting lineups as last time for the Spurs. It's Castle. It's Fox. It's Vassell, Champagne, and Wemby. And for the Knicks, it's Brunson, Hart, Bridges, OG, and Karl Anthony Towns. And so you got a Vassell 3 on the first possession, and it's nothing but net. So there you go. Shout out to JJ. He thought Vassell was going to have a bounce back. Guy hits a 3 right out of the gate. Let's mix in a call here. And I'm on edge, and his last call was a little off the rails, so I needed to be centered and pointed and focused tonight. Let's go to Paul in Rhode Island, who's next up on BetMGM tonight.
4: Yeah,
1: Paul's on line one. Paul, what's up, man?
4: Listen, thank you for taking my call. I know I'm all over the place sometimes, but I'm taking that game tonight. Knicks win, and they lose game 3 in New York.
1: Okay.
3: Ooh.
1: All right. I mean, if they go up 2-0, Paul, I appreciate the call. All right. Did we lose Paul?
4: No.
1: I think we dropped. I think he dropped.
4: No.
1: I said thank you for the call. That's normally the sign for our folks at Westwood One to drop him. Yeah, that's just unfortunate timing. But yeah, PJ, I don't know how I would feel. I would still feel great. I would just feel like, all right, if the Knicks win tonight and they go up 2-0 on the road and it's going back to the Garden, then they lose game 3, then I would think, all right, no problem, bounce back, win game 4 at home, and you're up 3-1 and you got a chance to close it out. I'm not even thinking that far ahead. But I don't know. You would probably still feel good about the Spurs' chances. You said it. You don't think this is a must-win game. So you would give them a chance to win game 3 at the Garden, even if the Knicks win tonight.
3: I really would. I mean, I just think about like recent circumstances where this has happened. I mean, think about your Knicks, Pat, last year, where they won the first two games in Boston, came back to MSG, lost that game 3. I remember when Indiana last year won the first two games in Cleveland. They came back to Indiana. The Cavs won that game 3. As a Capitals fan, the year they won the Cup, I remember when they won the first two in Tampa, came back home, lost game 3. So it happens more than you think, and especially with teams and organizations that don't have a lot of success, aren't used to consistent winning. As hot as the Knicks have been and as much on a tear and as great as this run has been, I do just think that, Pat, a lot of people will share your sentiments. If they win tonight, the series is over. It's going to be a sweep. San Antonio's cooked, and I would really like them in that kind of game. So, you don't want to go down 0-2. You don't want to lose both your home games. They're trying to get a split tonight, but I just would not. I don't think they have a 0% chance. I would put it at like, you know, maybe like a 10% chance they come back to win the series. It wouldn't be ideal, but I do think, I agree with Paul. I think they'd have a shot at winning that game three.
1: Brunson's off to a hot start, by the way. He got the Knicks' first bucket on a tough mid-range jumper, and then he just got fouled on a three where Castle kind of just ever so slightly bumps him. But again, PJ, I'm not surprised. You got Tony Brothers, the crew chief, in this game tonight. I expected there to be points because I expect there to be plenty of fouls. So yep. Brunson with the Knicks' first 4 points and counting, and he's got another free throw here to try to make it five in a row. So, again, I think it's going to be a very tightly officiated game, not for the enjoyment of us, the viewer, but you know, if you like points, you like a lot of free throws, then I guess this might be the game for you. I just think that that's who Tony Brothers is. That's what this crew does. I mean, like there's not going to be a lot of physical play because they're going to call him for fouls. So I worry about foul trouble for Karl Anthony Towns. I worry about foul trouble for Stephon Castle, although he didn't guard Brunson a ton in game one. So, and we got another foul right away.
3: There's so many Knicks fans there. I mean, did you see when Brunson was shooting those free throws? How many Knicks fans were in the stands? I mean, it's crazy how well they travel. Well, I give Brunson a ton of credit, Pat, and I wish we had talked about this, but knowing how tough it was going to be to go into San Antonio tonight and win the game, I think his first quarter prop points look would have been a good one, right? Setting the tone, getting off to a good start, give me the ball, let's let us go in, settle in. And you can clearly tell Mike Brown and the Knicks, I mean, they're running plays for him. He's being aggressive. And with Tony Brothers reffing the game, like you said, that's just only going to play into his kind of game as somebody who's seeking contact. So I think Brunson's going to continue to try and hunt his shot here because, again, we know the Spurs are coming out, man, and they know they got to win this game.
1: Ooh, yeah, PJ, my delivery for the wings is here. So can you take over for just a moment?
3: I got you. Go get your wings. This is BetMGM tonight. PJ Glasser filling in for Brad Evans along with Pat Boyle here on this Friday night. We're watching game two of the NBA Finals. San Antonio off to a hot start here in the first quarter. 8-5. I've already hit a couple three-pointers in this game. As Stephon Castle going to get a tough two, so he gets his first bucket of the game. The total's already up to 224.5, folks. This was 217.5 pregame, so the pace at which this game is being played and certainly San Antonio's offense, this game is off to a very fast
1: Peach.
3: Start right now.
1: I gave them my girlfriend's phone number, and I said, call this number when the guy gets here, and he calls my number. I mean, what are we doing? Oh, by this guy, Champagne doesn't miss, by the way. Oh, he banked in a three from the side. This guy does not miss.
3: He did. Dude, first half Champagne is just ridiculous. Guy doesn't miss in the first half. Dun, dun, dun. Yeah, it's a good
1: ridiculous.
3: Game.
1: He doesn't miss. OG bangs in a three, though. That's the much, much more fluid offense here from both sides. We already got 23 points in the first 3.5 minutes. I mean, teams missed. No, that's not true. I saw Mikal Bridges miss a floater and Fox missed a floater. I mean, this is just simple offense right now for the Spurs. They're loading up. They're jacking. They're bombing threes away here in the early going. They're trying to get a rhythm and a momentum, which I'm surprised. I would think they would want to take it to the cup and try to draw some whistles. Brunson probably should have got a whistle on that one. That was a lot of contact on his drive to the rim. But I would think the Spurs, you know, not leaving it to chance on a potential rough start shooting-wise, that they would want to take the ball to the cup. And they're shooting a ton of threes here. 4 threes attempted in the first 4 minutes.
3: Man, that crowd looks like they are into it and loud as well. I know we were talking about how many Knicks fans were there, but certainly a fair share of San Antonio fans. Everybody's standing, and we're like halfway through the first quarter. Game's got another really good pace to it. The Knicks showed us in game one, they want to push. Any opportunity that they have to run, they're going to do it because they don't want San Antonio to set up their half-court defense. Yeah. That, and then also, Pat, obviously the rest advantage that the Knicks have. I mean, the fact that they're coming off two series where they've swept and San Antonio just played that 7-game war against OKC. That was such a huge key to the first game was them really wearing down Wemby and him just looking sluggish towards the end. So they're going to continue to push that pace. But the Spurs right now, I mean, I give them credit. They have no problem playing that kind of game early. This is definitely a Knicks pace up to this point, which is something to monitor. But yeah, definitely back and forth so far to this one. And Dylan Harper's in for San Antonio right now, getting his first minutes. So we'll see what kind of impact he has.
1: There you go. There's your first kind of hint that maybe how this game gets coached by Mitch Johnson. They leave Josh Hart open for a three. He's got to hit those, man. He just has to hit those. Otherwise, you're going to see Shamet come into the game. But yeah, we already see the quick sub. De'Aaron Fox out after just 4 minutes. Keldon Johnson and Dylan Harper come in for the Spurs. Brunson in transition drills a three. Brunson is off to a heater here. So he's picking up right where he left off in the fourth quarter. He's already got 8 points. So I would say the knee and the ankle look okay to me. But yeah, honestly, Dylan Harper's, it drives right to the rim and basically uncontested. They're not getting that from De'Aaron Fox. Dude, no. I don't know if you see De'Aaron Fox play more than like 24 minutes tonight, which even that might be a lot. I don't know. He's not giving them anything other than the fact that he normally doesn't turn the ball over. But even last game, he had 5 assists, 3 turnovers. So it's like, you know, if the assist to turnover ratio is like 3-1, I can understand it. It wasn't even 2-1. So I think you just take your risk with the youth of Dylan Harper and Castle handling the ball and the potential risks that come with that with the turnovers. But I think you're getting more on offense on each possession with those guys than you're getting with De'Aaron Fox.
3: I totally agree. That's why his points prop tonight, Pat, was 15.5. For him to go over that, he was going to have to get off to a hot start because it was so noticeable what a liability he was in game one and how much better Harper was that if he didn't really give Mitch Johnson and the Spurs much reason to play him late in the game, if he didn't give him a spark early, I didn't see any way that he was going to play 38 minutes again. So I thought that was a good play. That's definitely something to watch as the series goes on. But yeah, man, like you said it, I mean, Harper, just watching him probe the lane, set his teammates up. It's just at this point, I don't know how you can play Fox more.
1: All right, we got a break. We'll be right back. BetMGM tonight.
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6: From the National Newsroom of the Canadian Press, I'm John Kennedy. A senior official at the C.D. Howe Institute warns that crying out recession when the data doesn't back up that call can water down valid concerns about the economy. The think tank's Business Cycle Council is the traditional arbiter of Canada and whether or not the country is in a recession. The group says it's too soon to tell whether current economic weakness meets that bar. But the council's co-chair, Steve Ambler, urges critics of the government to avoid using the word to make their point.
7: If you want to construct a narrative saying we're not doing very well, you can do so. But once again, this is my own personal opinion that trying to build the narrative on the basis of the R word or the TR, technical recession expression, actually just weakens the argument.
6: The federal conservatives had laid the blame for what they call a full-blown recession at the feet of Prime Minister Mark Carney, who says growth will be uneven while the government tries to pivot the economy. Top-up payments for the Canada Groceries and Essentials benefit are going out today, with eligible Canadians getting some help with the cost of living. The measure to help with rising costs across the nation was first announced by Prime Minister Mark Carney in January. Previously called the GST-HST credit, the benefit is usually paid out on a quarterly basis to low-income households, with an estimated 12 million Canadians receiving the one-time benefit. A Saskatchewan rancher is sharing her late brother's mental health struggles as organizations report an increase in calls to stress lines this year. Morgan Lehman says she lost her brother Josh to suicide nearly 3 years ago. She says the family had talked about getting him help, but he was cautious to reach out.
8: So we had talked about it, and we had talked about, you know, maybe getting him some help, but he definitely was more cautious and leery of reaching out for help because you didn't want to be seen as anything less than tough.
6: Layman holds an annual rodeo each summer to raise funds for organizations that help farmers with their mental health. Alberta is eyeing downtown-to-airport trains in its largest cities as a part of a passenger rail plan. Devin Drishun is the Alberta Minister of Transportation and says Calgary to Edmonton will be the first stage of a high-speed rail network.
9: So at 300 kilometer an hour of a high-speed rail, 160 kilometer an hour for commuter rail in and around Edmonton and Calgary, similar to the GO train in Ontario, as well as going out to our beautiful parks as well. So obviously a possibility of a Calgary-Banff rail.
6: Drishun says they've asked Albertans what they wanted and are now working with industry to see what's possible. A new leak on the International Space Station forced astronauts to briefly seek shelter. NASA ordered the five astronauts into the docked SpaceX capsule while the leak was being repaired. The leak happened on the Russian side of the space station, which has suffered from cracks and leaks over the year. NASA and the Russian Space Agency are determining the cause of the cracks, but the repair is now done and the astronauts have returned to their regular operations. This is the Canadian Press. In sports, JT Poston stepped onto the putting green at the Memorial just in time to feel the first gust of wind, knowing a tough course was about to get even harder. Poston had eight birdies in a round of 7-under-65, a score best measured by the fact that he was nine shots better than the field average, even enough for a one-shot lead over Ryan Gerard going into the weekend at Muirfield Village. Taylor Pendrith of Richmond Hill, Ontario, was the top Canadian at even par 144. New York Yankees star Aaron Judge is going on the 10-day injured list with a stress fracture in a rib. The three-time American League MVP is expected to miss at least 4 to 6 weeks before being reevaluated. Iran's World Cup soccer team has been granted U.S. visas, clearing the way for the players and staff to enter the country for the tournament. The team's participation has been complicated by tensions stemming from Iran's war with Israel and the United States. From the Canadian Press, I'm John Kennedy.
10: I'm meteorologist Alistair Alders. A mainly cloudy night with fog patches overnight down to 8 degrees, and then for Saturday, cloudy with sunny breaks, a southeast wind of 15 to 30 with a high of 13 except 17 inland. Sunday will have occasional rain showers with a risk of a thunder shower, 17 with a southwesterly wind developing 20 to 40. The shower should taper off Monday morning and then becoming a mix of sun and cloud with a high near 14 degrees.
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0: The day shuts down. 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
1: Hey, welcome on back. 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I'm Pat Boyle. I got PJ Glasser with me tonight. He's in for Brad Evans. 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All righty. Not a bad start. The Knicks are down, but we're treating this like our finals watch party here. So PJ and I will have all the in-game reaction, in-game analysis, breaking it down for you. And BetMGM players will receive an NBA Finals odds boost token. To use the token, add a wager made up of NBA playoffs bets to your bet slip and activate the token. If you win your wager that was made with the token, you will receive extra winnings and unrestricted bonus dollars. All right, PJ, it's Spurs 20, Knicks 16, 4:49 to go in the first quarter. It's been a high-scoring first quarter here, and the Spurs are led by none other than Julian Champagne. who is on a heater once again to start this game. 8 points and 2 rebounds. He's 2 for 2 from deep, and he's also hit a couple of free throws. Dylan Harper off the bench, an immediate spark. Again, 4 points and a rebound for San Antonio. Wemby, only 2 points and 1 rebound. He's only taken 2 shots. De'Aaron Fox, 0 points for the Spurs. Meanwhile, for the Knicks, the Brunson burner. Jalen Brunson is hot to start this game, picking up where he left off in the fourth. He's got 8 points on 2 of 5 shooting. Karl Anthony Towns has 3 points and 3 rebounds. And OG Anunoby's got 5 points and a rebound. But again, the Spurs lead it 20-16. And PJ, after I knew that the Spurs would come out firing and, you know, giving the Knicks their best punch, I got to be honest, I'm pretty confident that the Knicks have really not trailed by more than a couple of points here in the first quarter. And they look like they are taking the pace and the tempo to San Antonio as Karl Anthony Towns with a tough finish for a 2. And the Knicks are making this an up-tempo game. And honestly, I think that suits them.
3: I agree. And these are some big minutes, Pat, right here for the Spurs with Cornette in the game, with Wemby out of the game. Cat just saw that one-on-one matchup. I'm sure his eyes lit up. If I were Brunson in the Knicks, I'd go right back to that. Looks like they're getting in the pick and roll. They just drew a foul on Cornette. So that was one thing San Antonio did a really good job of in that Thunder series. When Wemby went to the bench, they were able to withstand those minutes because, as we know, Chet was just a disaster for Oklahoma City. That's just not the case when you're going up against New York and when you're going up against a big man as talented as Cat. So it's gonna be big here for San Antonio to play well with Wemby when he gets his breathers. But you said it, Pat. It's a great observation. San Antonio's come out. They hit him with a couple of punches. But the Knicks right now are weathering the storm, and they're only down 2. They got a chance to tie or take the lead here on this possession. So if you're a Knicks fan, you got to be feeling good with kind of how this game is playing. Like you said, the pace at which it's being played. They've had a couple of shots rim out too. So they pretty easily could be winning this game right now.
1: Yeah, you know what part of the game this is, by the way? This is the F Jalen Brunson up portion of the game. I mean, Luke Cornette, a possession ago, De'Aaron Fox hits a bucket. Luke Cornette comes off of the Knicks run a pick and roll, and Luke Cornette gets around it and basically just crashes into Brunson. Like, I know Luke Cornette is a little bit more nimble of foot than he just looked like. That's an obvious, all right, I'll take a foul here if it means I knock Brunson on his ass and maybe he rolls his ankle or maybe who knows. And look, it's part of the game. It wasn't a dirty foul, but it was certainly an intentional foul. And they brought Carter Bryant in to basically try to harass Brunson. They're double teaming him as soon as he crosses half court. I thought maybe we would see the Spurs do what the Pacers did last year, and that's pick Brunson up 94 feet. Instead, what they're doing, it's an immediate double team as soon as he gets to center court, you know, to the half court logo. And they were trying to force some double teams. And now what they're doing, now they're doing Hakimich. Now they're found Mitchell Robinson Hakimich on purpose. And Mitchell Robinson makes the first. Let's go. Let's go.
3: There you go. You know, what if this broken pinky actually turns him into like a really good free throw shooter, Pat? What happens then? Does he just play with the bandages on his hands from now on? But it's so funny when you do a hack a Mitch, the percentages tell you that he's going to miss more often than he's going to make. But when he does make it, Pat, it almost feels like even when he goes 1 for 2, it feels like he goes 2 for 2 because it's such a surprise that he made the free throw. So again, even though you only get 1 point on the trip, it's kind of a mini win if you know, even Mitch is able to just make 1 free throw for you.
1: Is it because you'd have to get, you know, if he gets 1 a trip, that's 3 points in 3 trips. That's not very good.
3: Yeah.
1: And he went 1 out of 2.
3: But then the fouls start to rack up a little bit. And I also don't love it for the Knicks, too, because as we talked about, the pace is in their favor. So the hack of Mitch obviously slows it down a little bit as well. But they're going right back to it. And I don't think you can blame them.
1: Yeah, of course they are, because the Knicks are in the bonus and Mitchell Robinson's on the floor. So they're going to do it every time. And they're showing a replay, by the way, of Vassell going up for a layup. And Mitchell Robinson was acting like he was going to go block it. And then he kind of pulled back. He might not have got a hand on it anyway, but that's the right hand that has the broken pinky / metacarpal. So he's going to be shooting free throws. They just took a TV timeout. I mean, PJ, he's shooting 29% from the free throw line this postseason. I mean, you know, come on, man. I hate it. I hate it. But it's look, it's fair game. It's a hack a shack, right? That's not the first time, and it sure as hell ain't going to be the last time we see it. But, you know, I'm just checking. How many fouls does Karl Anthony Towns have right now? Why is he's got one foul. Cat played 8 minutes in the first quarter. That's kind of what you're used to seeing in a regular season first quarter from Cat. But
3: Hart has two for the Knicks. He has two fouls.
1: Because Hart's got two fouls. I mean, yep. They've already brought in Landry Shamet for a couple of minutes, Deuce McBride for a couple of minutes. But, yeah, look, I think you leave. Well, I mean, I guess if they keep doing it, you take Mitch out and you go small ball here, or you bring Cat in for the rest of the quarter. But then you have Mitchell Robinson to start the second quarter, and you take him out with like 6 minutes to go. And then you start him, you know, for the fourth quarter, and that's it. I mean, they're going to keep doing this. They're going to stick to this because statistically proven, it works. And I can't even blame them. I can't, as a Knicks fan, as much as I want to be pissed and salty that they're doing the hack of Mitch here, every time Mitchell Robinson is on the floor, the Knicks are in the bonus. The Spurs are going to foul him. He's a terrible free throw shooter, and they'll live if he gets one out of two every trip. Again, that's two points and two trips. All right, that's shooting 50% from the field. If you shot all twos, 3 points and three trips, now all of a sudden, that's like basically you're shooting 33% from the field and you hit a three every three times down. It's not very good. It's not a reliable strategy here. So I think after Mitch shoots these free throws, I mean, the Spurs are in the bonus too, so you can't even have a take foul. I think the next true stoppage of play, Mitchell Robinson's got to come out of the game. You can't have the Spurs do this every possession for the rest of the quarter. It won't work.
3: I think it's not. Yeah. I think that's fair. The foul trouble though, Pat, that definitely is something to watch. I mean, Hart with the two, like you said, Cat's already got one. They got to be careful on the Spurs side of things. Really the only guy in foul trouble right now is Cornette. Which isn't, again, the worst thing because he really is just in there to spell Wembanyama when he's on the bench and give him minutes. But other than that, they're in pretty much good shape. Wemby doesn't have any fouls. Castle, Vassell, Harper only have one. So the Knicks, when it comes to foul trouble, definitely the team that is worried about that more so. I think Bridges also 0 points up to this point, Pat. Waiting for him to get going. I thought this could be a Bridges series, watching that OKC and San Antonio series and how those other wings, you know, the Cason Wallaces, the Carusos, the Jared McCanns all had their moments where they were able to knock down shots. Obviously, Brunson kind of steps into the SGA role of San Antonio's scouting and their defensive game plan, and that should leave opportunities for the other guys to knock down shots. So I liked Bridges coming in tonight. I know JJ did too. I wonder if at some point here he's going to start getting going for New York.
1: I mean, they have to. They have to run some sets for him. It's as simple as that. He's only taken one shot. It was a good one. It was a little like 8-foot floater, and he missed it. All right, they're back from the TV timeout. The Spurs lead the Knicks 24-19 with 3 minutes to go in the first quarter, and Mitchell Robinson clanks the first free throw. I mean, he's 14 for 47 in the playoffs. He's got to come out of the game at the next stoppage. You can't go the rest of the quarter like this.
3: I think you're right.
1: Misses both of them.
3: Yeah.
1: I mean, the Spurs will use up all their fouls on Luke Kornet and Carter Bryant. They don't give a damn. Carter Bryant and Luke Kornet are on the floor. 50% of the reason is for that, to just foul Mitchell Robinson right now. De'Aaron Fox hits a three. This is going to get out of hand early here. I can already tell. I can already see it. They're going to foul Mitchell Robinson as soon as the Knicks cross half court here. And there they go. Yeah, you got to get him out of the game.
3: Yeah. Cat's getting ready to check in. So they definitely are trying to get him out.
1: I mean, I'll intentionally foul the Spurs and give him two free throws. You got to get Mitch out of the game. You can't afford another possession to go like this.
3: It does kind of feel like it's danger time. Now, look, they came back from a 14-point deficit in game one. You don't want to put yourself in that kind of hole in two straight games. But I agree with you. Mitch is going to have to come out. Now, he did make the first free throw, and he made the second one too, Pat. So there you go. How about Mitch stepping up and making both those freebies? So that was That was huge.
1: Yeah, I mean, it's a mini miracle. It's a mini miracle. He's got 3 points on 3 of 6 from the free throw. That's 50%. Well, if he does that, okay, great. But the numbers would tell you he's more liable to go 2 for 5, 2 for 6 if you keep him in. So you got Wemby back in the game now. I mean, this is probably Mitch's last possession. I don't know. I mean, if there's no stoppage of play, then I don't know what's going to happen. And so here's the thing. De'Aaron Fox looks a lot better tonight. He's now got 7 points already in the first quarter. So he's got a lot more bounce in his step, or at least he's just finding ways to get to the bucket. But the Spurs are up by 8 here, PJ. And now, again, they're double-teaming Brunson. They're not letting him get past half court, and they're just deploying that double-team trap, and they're forcing the ball out of his hands, so the Knicks have to make somebody else initiate the offense. And right now, they do have... They don't have Deuce on the floor, do they? I think they... No.
3: They do. Yep.
1: Yeah, they do. So you got to get the ball in Deuce McBride's hand. So that's... Yeah, he's the other point guard on this team. That's what's got to happen. And Brunson's trying to draw fouls, and he's not getting the calls.
3: He is not. And this is when, you know, I talked about Mikal Bridges a little bit ago. This is when he's going to have to step up when Brunson's double-teaming. But yeah, Fox is... I mean, he's already got 9 points for San Antonio. So he's definitely stepping up. All he needed was for us to just talk crap about him and talk about how Dylan Harper needs to be playing more. But he's looked good here early for San Antonio.
1: Yeah, he has. I'll give him that. Mitch with a dunk, by the way. I can't believe he's still in the game. And they didn't go Hakimich. They haven't gone Hakimich on the last two possessions. I guess they saw him hit 2 free throws, and they're like, all right. All right, we'll take our chances playing regular defense here, especially because Wemby's back in the game. So I think this is their normal starting five, so maybe that's just it. Maybe they don't want to take any unnecessary fouls with anybody else. That's probably the only reason why, if I'm being honest, now that I think about it.
3: I think that's probably true. Yeah, Wemby's been quiet here in the first quarter, Pat. I think he's only just has that one dunk, really.
1: Took him out early. And I'm a little bit surprised. I don't know why. He didn't have a foul. I'm not going to lie and say I know minute by minute the Spurs postseason rotations, but I feel like we've seen Wemby play the majority of the first quarter each game that I've watched. I don't know. He came out early. He came out like 6 minutes to go in the first quarter. So look, that, you know what that maybe that tells me, PJ? And I said it last after the win in game one, and I meant it. I didn't just say it to say it and say it because I'm a Knicks fan. I wonder if Wemby is, like, they know that he's, like, physically gassed, that he's fatigued, that he's told them, hey, like, I'm getting tired at the end of these games. Maybe they got to alter his minutes. Maybe they're playing him, you know, first 6 minutes here, give him a break, and he can finish the first quarter, and you have that natural TV timeout at the end of the first quarter. Yeah, he can play for the first few minutes of the second. You give him a quick break in the second. He comes back, plays the rest of the half. But, I mean, otherwise, why would your star player – what other team do you ever see the superstar player play the first 6 minutes and get subbed out?
3: Yeah, each team is different with these stars and how they decide to kind of give them breaks and how, you know, the Lakers kind of do that a little bit with LeBron at certain times, especially – when Luka and Reeves were out, you try and pick certain spots to give them little breathers. I don't know if I've ever seen him do it this early with Wemby, but I do feel like in the past they have given him breaks a little bit in the first quarter. But yeah, he did felt like sat for a little bit longer than he normally does. Nice little steal and lay up there for the Knicks to cut it to a 7-point game. So there's 30 seconds left, Pat, in the first quarter. They're down 7. San Antonio shooting 63% here in the first half, or in the first quarter, excuse me. If the Knicks can get a stop here and another score, and this is only like a 4 or 5 point game going into the second quarter, gotta feel pretty good about things going into quarter two, because it definitely feels like San Antonio could be up by a lot more as Wemby lays it in, make it 9 points.
1: Yeah, Wemby hits a pump fake and lays it in. I need this Brunson three to go in like I need air, and it doesn't go in. So it's a 9-point game at the end of the first quarter. By the way, Combs makes a great point. I think he's right. Isn't it a technical foul under 2 minutes if you intentionally foul somebody away from the ball? I think the Knicks would get 2 free throws, and they would get 3 free throws. I think that's right.

0: Vassell's got 5 points. Castle's only got two. Stephon Castle's been kind of quiet, and he only played 7 minutes in the first quarter. You know, San Antonio, both teams kind of going, you know, 8 or 9 deep here in the first quarter. I'm a bit surprised to see the bench play that many minutes in the first quarter. Not so much Dylan Harper. He had 4 points, 2 rebounds, but I think it was more so Luke Kornet, Carter Bryant was the, all right, let's use some fouls here on Mitchell Robinson and let's just make this game physical and muck it up. Meanwhile, you know, for the Knicks, Josh Hart got into some early foul trouble. So that's why they went Landry Shamet. I guess they wanted to give Cat a break. You know why too? Why Karl Anthony Towns came off the floor? Probably because Wemby came off the floor. So I think they want Cat playing Wemby minutes and not.
1: Sure.
0: And not have Cat on the floor when Wemby's not on the floor. That's my guess.
2: That definitely makes a ton of sense, for sure. Yeah, that's going to be interesting, these minutes between Mitch and Towns the rest of the way, especially if the Knicks are able to keep this thing within striking distance and keep it close in the fourth quarter. That's something worth monitoring. Also, Brunson, Pat, he got off to such that great start, 8 points in like the first 3-4 minutes. He played the entire first quarter. He didn't score for the last 8 minutes or so the rest of the quarter. So they got to get Jaylen going once again here in quarter number two. But again, Bridges is the guy that I look at. That's the guy that needs to get going for the Knicks. He's been really good this postseason. Pat, when you have a team like this, that has been together for multiple years, you've had multiple cracks at the postseason, and there's something that flips where you finally get over the hump, it's usually that one guy kind of elevates his level. And Bridges has definitely been the best version of himself in a Knicks uniform this postseason. They're going to need him tonight. If they want to win this game, they're going to need a big Bridges game. So I would think he's going to have to step up if New York wants to cut into this 9-point lead or deficit.
0: I agree. We'll take a short break. Spurs lead the Knicks 34-25 as they start the second quarter. I'm Pat Boyle. He is PJ Glasser in for Brad Evans. And this is BetMGM Tonight right here on Westwood One Sports.
3: The Hurricanes tied up the Stanley Cup Finals at one game apiece. Now headed to Vegas, Carolina tries their luck on the road. Game three is tomorrow. Westwood One Sports.
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8: 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Here's what's making news this hour. The RCMP has charged a man accused of making false allegations against officers after he was arrested. The Mounties say the 43-year-old Elmsdale man was taken into custody on January the 11th after officers noticed signs of impairment and the man refused a breath sample. Following the arrest, the man filed a complaint alleging he was physically and sexually assaulted by the arresting officers. The provincial police watchdog investigated and found no evidence supporting those allegations. Timothy Matthew Reynolds is now facing charges of public mischief, extortion, and intimidation of a justice participant. A stop work order has been issued at the site of Thursday night's crane fiasco in Fairview. Evacuations were lifted and roads reopened early on Friday morning as crews managed to stabilize the crane at the construction site on Dutch Village Road. There were concerns about a risk of collapse, forcing nearby businesses and homes to be evacuated. In a statement, the Department of Labor says the crane will now need to be recertified to ensure it complies with all safety requirements. That's your news. For more news at any time, follow us on X or visit halifax.citynews.ca.
9: I'm meteorologist Alistair Alders. A mainly cloudy night with fog patches overnight down to 8 degrees. And then for Saturday, cloudy with sunny breaks. A southeast wind of 15 to 30 with a high of 13 except 17 inland. Sunday will have occasional rain showers with a risk of a thunder shower. 17 with a southwesterly wind developing 20 to 40. The shower should taper off Monday morning and then becoming a mix of sun and cloud with a high near 14 degrees.
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11: Welcome on back, BetMGM Tonight, Westwood One Sports. I'm Pat Boyle, PJ Glasser's in for Brad Evans. Phone number to join the show, 310-840-4910. 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Well, if the Spurs come back and win this game, I think I just found the moment, PJ, because you just got Karl Anthony Towns whistled for his fourth foul on a play that could have easily been Stephon Castle's fourth foul. They call it on Towns. He's been a monster in this game. He's been an absolute monster. Karl Anthony Towns, 21 points, 9 rebounds, a block, and a steal. He's off the floor. The Spurs go down, get a second chance bucket, and now Stephon Castle just drills a triple. It's a 5-point game with 5 minutes to go in the third quarter after the Knicks, who trailed by 12 in the first half, then had an 11-point lead. And just like that, San Antonio's back in this game. Wemby starting to take over a little bit. And now we'll see if the Knicks can respond here. Jalen Brunson just throws some wild stuff off the backboard. This game is flipping on a dime here in the matter of seconds, and they go for a Wemby slam dunk, an alley-oop, and he nearly throws it down. Oh, he nearly threw it down. Oh. He botched it. And then Bridges makes him pay on the other end. Oh, I think Wemby thought he was getting fouled there, and he didn't. And, I mean, it was a tough alley-oop, even for him at 7'5", but he misses the alley-oop. That would have been a timeout for the Knicks without a shadow of a doubt. But, yep, man, they keep the Spurs keep trying to go into the paint, PJ, and the Knicks keep denying. There's nothing easy for San Antonio.
12: Castle's really forcing, and he's a terrific young player. He's had an awesome year, a great postseason, but he's just really, really seeking contact and taking some bad shots in traffic. He's forcing the issue. He's not playing well at all. I don't mind the aggressiveness, but it's just got to be under control, man. I mean, a lot of these shots that he's putting up has no chance. He's just completely just hoping to get the foul call.
11: Paige, your guy Wemby is drilled a triple. He's got 10 this quarter.
12: He had to step up. Yeah.
11: OG Anunoby, though, on the other end is so damn tough, man. He's so damn tough. Oh, this is a great game. Back and forth. Yeah, now Castle is, that time he had Brunson one-on-one. That was so easy. Crossed him up and got an easy finish. All right, Knicks take a timeout. 76-72, 3:19 to go in the third quarter. Oh, baby. Let's get you a quick box score here on who's got the points and who's got the rebounds. Again, Karl Anthony Towns, a man possessed until he picked up that fourth foul. And just like that, the paint has opened up for the Spurs. Cat's got 21 points, 9 rebounds. Mikal Bridges has 16. OG's got 12. And Jalen Brunson, 13 points and 5 assists. Meanwhile, for the Spurs, Wemby now leads the way with 17 points and 7 rebounds. De'Aaron Fox has 15 points. Stephon Castle, 12 points and 3 rebounds. Devin Vassell's got 11. Champagne, I mean, he gets all of his points in like the first quarter and change, and that's it. Then he doesn't score again. He's only got 8 points. He had 8 points in the first like 3 minutes of the game. And off the bench, Dylan Harper's got 6 points and 5 rebounds. But PJ, this is anybody's ball game here. I thought maybe for a second the Knicks were making the Spurs feel like they didn't have the belief. But San Antonio is charging back here. So with Karl Anthony Towns on the bench, probably until the, 9-minute mark, 10-minute mark of the fourth quarter, this is San Antonio's time to strike, especially Wemby on the flat. Wemby's got to continue to take over.
12: He does. And Pat, I give you a ton of credit. You call it in real time. Those two fouls from Cat was such a big talking point coming into this series. A guy notorious for picking up cheapies, getting way too many fouls that he has no business getting. He was really good with that in game one. And he was really good up to this point. I mean, he had two fouls midway through the third quarter. And then he picks up a terrible foul call on a whistle that was blown 3 seconds too late. And then the offensive foul call was also terrible as well. And now he is 4. He's got to be on the bench and just completely changes the game. Pat, we were making the case for him last hour. Maybe Carl Anthony Towns MVP potentially. If the Spurs come back to win this game and those two fouls are one of the big turning points, that kind of just adds to another reason why maybe you look at him for an MVP. His impact, not only offensively, but the defensively again. It's like when Wembanyama sees he's on the bench and it's like, hello, let's start get cooking. Castle sees he's on the bench. Let's start driving to the rim. So his presence is definitely felt out there, and that was a huge point. So good timeout by Mike Brown. Big final 3 minutes of this third quarter. And right now at BetMGM, the Knicks are a 1.5-point favorite. So this game is a true toss-up, man. It could go either way. I talked about Bridges pretty much the whole show. He's got to be the guy tonight for the Knicks to step up. He has. He's got 16. He's hit all four of his threes. He's got to keep it going, Pat. He's going to have to hit a couple more big ones down the stretch here for your Knicks.
11: Yeah, without a doubt. Without a doubt. 310-840-4910 to get involved in the show. You can call, you can text. Let's get an update here on Let's Go Streaking, by the way. So I'm already done. I'm out. Chandler Simpson from the Rays went 0-for-2 and got replaced. Don't know why. Don't know if he got hurt or they pinch hit for him. So that ends my streak. I was at 3 in a row, I think. So I'm back to 0. Alec Burleson got a hit for Brad. He's up to 5 in a row. Lars Nootbaar got a hit for you, PJ. You're up to 2 in a row, and you're 10 for 11 now on your BetMGM tonight full tenure. And Riley Green got a hit for Zach. So Zach Kroll, who's filling in for Monty, running the video stream, he gets on the board. And Combs is waiting on Juan Soto. He's 0 for 2 against the Padres thus far. Combs trying to make it 3 straight days with a hit. All right, Combs. Let's continue on here. Let's do another hot or cold here. And I think we'll try to time this out to take a break right before the end of the third quarter. So what's going on?
13: All right. Let's go. Let's go with the basketball one. Let's go with one. Peach, this is something that our guy, Pat Boyle, strongly believes. Because, you know, they win game one. And Pat just, you know, he got so cocky. Jalen Brunson is the best player in the NBA Finals. Hot or cold?
12: I mean, I would argue he's not even the best player on his own team in this series. Are we just talking like this series, or are we talking like overall player?
11: This is more so like who's going to be the best player in this series? Or going into it, who is the best player in the series?
12: Going into it was Wemby. Either way, I think it's cold. Jalen Brunson being the best. I think going into it was Wemby. I think right now, almost two games in, watching how it's playing, I think Kat's the best player on the floor, man. I really do. Brunson's awesome. He's the closer. He won them the game down the stretch in game one. But again, Kat was terrific throughout. He ignited the comeback. He's been great again tonight, 8 for 11 from the field. He's been so efficient. His defense is rebounding. So I'm going to go cold. I think the best player coming into the series, I thought was Wemby. And I think the best player in this series so far has been Karl Anthony Towns. That's nothing to take away from Brunson. I thought overall he didn't play all that good of a game one. I think he's kind of just been okay again so far tonight. So I'll go with Kat, man. I think he's been the best player in the finals.
11: Yeah, I still think it's going to be Brunson. I think when this series is said and done, Brunson's going to win finals MVP. And the way that Wemby's looked so far through two games, I think in terms of that regard, me saying it wasn't Wemby, I think I look pretty damn good and I sound pretty damn good. So, yeah, I just think Brunson's going to be, he's going to prove himself that in this finals when the stakes are the highest and the way that the X's and O's have gone here, Brunson's going to be the best player in this year. I mean, he was the best. Cat might have been the best player in game one, but Brunson was the closer. I mean, you needed somebody to win you the ball game. Brunson won you the ball game. 13 points in the fourth quarter. He had 30. So I'm still going with Brunson.
13: Well, if the Knicks don't do what they've done your entire life, Pat, which is choke, then I think that PJ is right. I think it'll be Cat. Because I do think that Cat has controlled the series. I think he's neutralized Wemby so far. And if that continues, I mean, that's the way it's going to have to continue. And I think Kat will end up being the one who wins the MVP in this series. When the series first started, I told you if the Knicks won it, it would probably be OG. Now I think it'll be Kat. It's still the best player in this series, even if it's on a losing effort. The best player in the series is still Victor Wembanyama.
11: Dude, Mikal Bridges can't miss. He cannot miss. Bridges has 20 on 8 of 9 shooting. I mean, holy, and he's given everybody who wants it. Everybody can get it. Champagne, Castle, Vassell, it don't matter. Whoever, anybody can get it. And he was Keldon Johnson's trying to spark the Spurs offense right now. I mean, they're trying to get other guys involved. I'm surprised Dylan Harper hasn't just, you know, speed bursted his way to the bucket. I mean, he was such a threat in the first game and also pretty much in the first quarter when he came off the bench. Oh, look out, Mitchell Robinson, alley-oop. Knicks stretch it right back to double digits. Wow. Oh, it's a beautiful thing. Oh, it's a beautiful thing. It is a freaking beautiful thing, baby. All right, we'll take a short break. We'll come back with our final segment. This game's not going to end for a while, but we'll be in the fourth quarter when we return. Wemby hits another shot, so he's had a massive quarter. Knicks up by 9, couple seconds left to go in the third quarter. Your last calls, your last texts, 310-840-4910 when we return. I'm Pat Boyle. He's PJ Glasser filling in for Brad Evans. And this is BetMGM Tonight here on Westwood One Sports.
10: The Hurricanes tied up the Stanley Cup Finals at one game apiece. Now headed to Vegas, Carolina tries their luck on the road. Game 3 is tomorrow. Westwood One Sports.
9: I'm meteorologist Alistair Alders. A mainly cloudy night with fog patches overnight down to 8 degrees. And then for Saturday, cloudy with sunny breaks. A southeast wind of 15 to 30 with a high of 13, except 17 inland. Sunday, we'll have occasional rain showers with a risk of a thunder shower. 17 with a southwesterly wind developing 20 to 40. The shower should taper off Monday morning and then becoming a mix of sun and cloud with a high near 14 degrees.
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11: GM tonight, Westwood One Sports. I'm Pat Boyle. He's PJ Glasser filling in for Brad Evans. Last segment here. Phone number to join the show. You want to call, you want to text 310-840-4910. Oh, baby, the Knicks getting offensive rebounds. Landry Shamet drills a triple. And then on the other end, Wemby splashes one home. And the Knicks, though, up by 9, 87-78 with 10:15 to go in the fourth quarter. Game two of the NBA Finals. The Knicks looking to take both games on the road in San Antonio. And Karl-Anthony Towns with four fouls back into the game, PJ. Jalen Brunson back into the game. I think the Knicks smell blood in the water here. They're looking for the kill shot right now to try to put this game out of reach. And Josh Hart has just checked back into the game as well. I think we have almost the entire starting lineups for both sides. That tells you how critical this moment is.
12: Oh, yeah.
11: And what a great inbound play there. Give and go, and Castle dunks it home.
12: I mean, 10 minutes to go, Pat, and you could argue that this might be the series right here. The Spurs go down 0-2 at home. Historically, that's not a spot you want to be in, going down 0-2, losing both those games at home. And the Knicks obviously try to get greedy and win both games here, going back to MSG and have a chance to sweep and win the series. So both teams, both coaches feel like this 10-minute stretch is it. And here we go, man. This is basketball at its best right here. 7-minute game, 10 points to go, critical swing game in the finals. And two of the best teams in the NBA, the two best teams in the NBA. So going to be good.
11: And now you got Fox and Brunson jawing at each other, getting into it. De'Aaron Fox kind of shoved Brunson as he was tiptoeing the sideline. And then they just stared right at each other, kind of man on man. And they're both about the same size. So that's perfect. That's like 6'2" versus 6'2". And I think the rest, are they going to take a look at this one here to see if this escalates to anything else? I don't think it will. I think it was a common foul on Fox, and then him and Brunson are just jawing at each other. Not really jawing, more so just staring at each other right in front of the Spurs bench. Yeah, they're not even going to review it. They're just going to play on here. But, now it's getting chippy. Now it's getting emotional here. And the Spurs are going with their regular starting lineup, except you got Dylan Harper in for Julian Champagne, and the Knicks have their starting lineup on the floor, except you got Landry Shamet in for OG. And they're hoping Landry Shamet can hit some threes. The Knicks are getting offensive rebounds like they're going out of style. That is a massive problem for the Spurs.
12: Huge. They dodged a massive bullet there. I mean, the Knicks got multiple chances and missed some good looks at three, and then Harper goes right down the lane for a big layup. So 5-point game, 7-0 run for the Spurs. It was 12. Now it's 5. We got a brand new game. And if you're a Knicks fan, you know this is Jalen Brunson time right here. This is when he makes his mark. But Bridges has been awesome tonight. This is a tough one, though, over Wemby. So here we go, Pat. How you feeling? It's obviously danger time. You knew the Spurs were going to make a run. They had another one in them. This is the run. How do we feel about the Knicks?
11: I feel good. I mean, the Knicks have been able to absorb any kind of run the Spurs have given them. And they just tried an alley-oop for Wemby against Landry Shamet. And Wemby just kind of, he's like, you know, fading away. And he misses the bucket thinking he was going to get fouled. He doesn't get fouled. I'll tell you, this game has slowed down big time here. And Shamet just drilled another triple. Oh, my goodness. I mean, he is locked in. Spurs got to call a timeout. Dude, this game has slowed down, and the Knicks have figured out the Spurs' half-court shell, which I thought if this game slowed down, it would maybe favor San Antonio. The Knicks are just making the right passes, man, and they're rotating, and they're just anticipating everything the Spurs are doing. Oh my goodness. I think the next move, if you're San Antonio, and I don't know if you do bring him back in, I don't know if they will. Do you bring Julian Champagne back in the game and say, hey man, we need you to get heated up right now? Like he made 5 threes in the first half in game 1 and didn't make a shot in the second half in game 2. He had 8 of like the Spurs' first 14 points to start this game. And he hasn't scored since. He hasn't even been on the floor since midway through the third quarter. Do the Spurs go to Julian Champagne and say, we need threes, you're our best three-point shooter, you got to get us back in this game? Or do they continue to try to see if Wemby and Castle and Harper kind of drive into the bucket is going to be their way back in? I think San Antonio, they're at their end of their rope, man.
12: They are, and, you know, this is the difference between the Knicks and the Thunder with the Thunder injuries. When you trap and you double SGA and you constantly come at him the entire game, there just wasn't enough firepower with the Thunder to beat the Spurs. The Knicks, they have firepower. I mean, it's Bridges, it's Shamet, it's Cat, it's Ananobi, it's all these different guys, and that's been the difference. We thought that the Spurs' defense would fluster the Knicks. It'd be just something they haven't seen. And at times it has, but for the most part, I mean, this Knicks offense has been super impressive. You said it, Pat, the ball movement, they're making all the right spots, and this is what they've done. I mean, the Spurs make their run, 7-0 spurt, cut it to 5. What do the Knicks do? Big 3 to push it back up to 8, and this is what makes it tough, man. Really, really quality team. And every team that wins a championship, you need like Landry Shamet's on the team. You know, you need that other guy stepping up for you. Every title team has one. And he's been the man for him in the postseason, dude. He's just hitting big shot after big shot.
11: I'm trying not to gloat here. It's going to take a monumental comeback. I mean, PJ, it's 8 points with 8 minutes to go. Doesn't it feel like it's bigger than that right now without the Knicks are playing?
12: It does. It absolutely does. And it feels kind of like what SGA and the Thunder had to deal with, where it's just like, it's Wemby, and then it's just going to be like, who's going to be the other guy that steps up for San Antonio? Is it going to be Castle? Is it going to be Harper? Is it going to be somebody else? Whereas for the Knicks, it's like, I mean, it's Brunson, but then you have confidence in all these other guys stepping up. It's kind of a reversal, Pat, of the Western Conference Final. When you watch that series, Spurs-Thunder, it was Wemby leading the way, but all the other guys were stepping up and hitting shots. Now the Spurs are getting taste of it from the other side, where it's Brunson and all these other guys helping him out, hitting big shots.
11: And Brunson only has 13 points. He has 3 points in the second half. He's 4-for-17 from the field. Bridges has 20. Cat has had 21. And Shamet's got 13 now. Landry Shamet with 3 triples all in the second half. Wemby's got 22. Fox has 15. Castle's got 14. This is it. It's do or die time for the Spurs. 8 minutes left to go in the ballgame, and the Knicks are up by 8. What a show. Fun show. We'll turn it over. Our guy Denton Day is filling in for Josh Graham tonight, by the way, PJ. So Denton Day has got the next 4 hours on Westwood One Sports Night. But PJ, always a blast to hang out with you, brother. Thanks for holding it down for 5 hours with me tonight, man.
12: Likewise, Pat. Hopefully your Knicks can hang on here for you, brother, and take a 2-0 series lead. Would love that for you.
11: Hell yeah. All right. Thanks to everybody working on the show. Thanks to our guest, John Jastrzemski, JJ. Thanks to producer Brandon Combs. Thanks to PJ Glasser. Thanks to Zach Kroll filling in for Monty the last 2 days, running the video stream. Did a great job. Thanks to Chloe Pratt, Max Sheedy. Thanks to, Brad was off tonight. Me and Brad will be back 6 p.m. Eastern on Monday. We'll be getting ready for Game 3, and it's either going to be 2-0 Knicks or it'll be a great final couple of minute comeback here from the Spurs. It's 90-82 with 8 minutes to go. We'll turn things over to Denton Day. I'm Pat Boyle. Thanks so much for listening. We'll see you 6 p.m. Eastern on Monday. BetMGM tonight right here on Westwood One Sports.
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6: Spring market is here, and this is where it matters. I'm Joanne Pullen with Joanne Pullen Realty Group, brokered by LPT Realty. 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That's where you either leave money on the table or you don't. I'm here to guide you, protect you, and negotiate what's right for you. And buyers, this is your moment. More homes, more choice, and you'll see everything clearly this time of year. If you're thinking about making a move, call or text me, 902-817-0050. Let's do this the right way.
7: From the National Newsroom of the Canadian Press, I'm John Kennedy. The unofficial authority on whether Canada is in a recession or not is urging Canadians not to read too much into the recent economic data. Statistics Canada reported that the economy shrank marginally in the first quarter of the year, a second straight quarter of decline. The data raised alarm bells about Canada being in a technical recession. The C.D. Howe Institute's Business Cycle Council co-chair Steve Ambler says the stats alone don't determine a recession.
8: The term that's been that one sees all over the place in the press, technical recession. I think the adjective technical is sort of designed to convey the idea that it's kind of official and or scary. But it's just a rule of thumb.
7: C.D. Howe's Business Cycle Council is the traditional arbiter of whether Canada is in a recession, and the group says it's too soon to say whether the label is warranted. The Alberta government is taking steps toward a high-speed rail line between Calgary and Edmonton. It's set to be a part of a rail network outlined in a 30-year plan that also includes downtown-to-airport lines. Devin Dreeshan is the Alberta Minister of Transportation.
13: The 30-year plan, that's for a complete build-out. So that's everything for the high-speed rail between Edmonton and Calgary. That's the first building block. That's what we'd like to see done first. And then the commuter rails, a possibility going out to Banff, all of that gets pieced in as well.
7: Dreeshan wouldn't lay out a timeline for when he believes that first portion could be built. Liberal MP Nate Erskine-Smith has sent an email to supporters confirming he will resign his seat in the House of Commons.
25: He was elected in Beaches, East York in 2015 and briefly served as housing minister in Justin Trudeau's final cabinet and Prime Minister Mark Carney's first cabinet. Erskine-Smith's email does not say whether he still plans to run for the Ontario Liberal leadership. His plans to jump to the provincial party hit a snag last month when he lost the Liberal nomination for a by-election in a seat in Toronto. He contested the results, arguing irregularities with the nomination council, but his appeal was rejected. Erskine-Smith's email does not say when he plans to leave Parliament. David Augustine, The Canadian Press.
7: The Canadian Street Soccer Association is hosting a tournament in Montreal with teams from across the country made up of people who are experiencing homelessness. Former participant turned coach for Team Canada, Emma Zero Belante, says the goal is to help people try to improve their lives.
26: So this is meant to kind of see those people where they're at and see if we can find ways to help improve their lives in whatever that might mean.
7: The association gives those experiencing homelessness and social isolation the opportunity to play soccer, and it selects people who will be on Team Canada for the annual Homeless World Cup. This is the Canadian Press. In sports, Canada tuned up for the FIFA World Cup with a 1-1 draw against Ireland in an international friendly in Montreal. Canada's goal came on an own goal in the 23rd minute. The World Cup co-host will open group play Friday against Bosnia-Herzegovina in Toronto. The Toronto Blue Jays kicked off a 9-game homestand with a 13-3 loss to Baltimore. Blue Jays starter Trey Yesavage gave up 6 earned runs. Brandon Valenzuela hit a 2-run homer for Toronto. The Chicago Bears are looking to build a stadium in Northwest Indiana. A proposal to provide financial incentives for the NFL team to build its new home in Illinois stalled in the state legislature. Indiana Governor Mike Braun is welcoming the team's announcement. Denver Broncos linebacker Jonathan Cooper is facing domestic violence charges. Jail records show he faces 2 counts of domestic violence and 1 count of criminal mischief. The Broncos say they're aware of the situation and are gathering more information. From the Canadian Press, I'm John Kennedy.
9: I'm meteorologist Alistair Alders. A mainly cloudy night with fog patches overnight down to 8 degrees. And then for Saturday, cloudy with sunny breaks. A southeast wind of 15 to 30 with a high of 13, except 17 inland. Sunday, we'll have occasional rain showers with a risk of a thunder shower. 17 with a southwesterly wind developing 20 to 40. The shower should taper off Monday morning and then becoming a mix of sun and cloud with a high near 14 degrees.
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People are back in their homes and businesses are up and running again after concerns of a possible crane collapse on Thursday evening in the Fairview area. Evacuations were lifted and streets around Dutch Village Road were reopened on Friday morning after a structural assessment was done on the crane overnight. The Department of Labor says a stop work order has been issued for the crane. A spokesperson says it will need to be recertified for safety. The department is also continuing its investigation into the incident and says that will determine if there will be any additional compliance actions. Nova Scotia is investing $1.6 million in accessibility upgrades at community spaces and businesses across the province. 79 organizations will receive funding for projects such as ramps, accessible washrooms, and technology. The grants are intended to remove barriers for people with disabilities and promote inclusion. The funding supports Nova Scotia's goal of becoming fully accessible by 2030. That's your news. For more news at any time, you can follow us on X or you can visit our website, halifax.citynews.ca.

0: I'm meteorologist Alistair Alders. More clouds than sun today, although it will be breaking through with a high of 13 except 17 inland, thanks to a southeasterly wind of 15 to 30. Unsettled on Sunday with occasional rain showers and a risk of a thunder shower. The winds becoming southwesterly 20 to 40, the high near 17. Monday showers end in the morning and then becoming a mix of sun and cloud 14, and Tuesday sun and cloud up to 20 degrees.
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0: Here's what's making news this hour. The RCMP has charged a man accused of making false allegations against officers after he was arrested. The Mounties say the 43-year-old Elmsdale man was taken into custody on January the 11th after officers noticed signs of impairment and the man refused a breath sample. Following the arrest, the man filed a complaint alleging he was physically and sexually assaulted by the arresting officers. The provincial police watchdog investigated and found no evidence supporting those allegations. Timothy Matthew Reynolds is now facing charges of public mischief, extortion, and intimidation of a justice participant. A stop work order has been issued at the site of Thursday night's crane fiasco in Fairview. Evacuations were lifted and roads reopened early on Friday morning as crews managed to stabilize the crane at the construction site on Dutch Village Road. There were concerns about a risk of collapse, forcing nearby businesses and homes to be evacuated. In a statement, the Department of Labor says the crane will now need to be recertified to ensure it complies with all safety requirements. That's your news. For more news at any time, follow us on X or visit halifax.citynews.ca.
1: I'm meteorologist Alistair Alders. Well, we're looking at clouds quite dominant today, but the sun will be breaking through. A southeast wind of 15 to 30 with a high of 13, except 17 inland. And then unsettled for Sunday with occasional showers, a risk of a thunder shower. Winds become southwesterly 20 to 40, the high near 17. Monday showers will end in the morning and then becoming a mix of sun and cloud, 14 degrees. Looking ahead to Tuesday, a mix of sun and cloud in 20.
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5: It is a free-for-all Friday, though this is going to be dominated by the NBA Finals. The Knicks go up 2-0 over the San Antonio Spurs. Oh, Victor Wembanyama, last-second shot, no good, and San Antonio is 0-for at home, and now they go to Madison Square Garden. I continuously, during breaks, open up social media, and I see how nuts the city of New York is right now. People are hanging from street signs. I haven't seen anything on fire yet, so that's positive. But they are partying in the streets of New York. They will earn the title of the city that never sleeps tonight because these Knicks fans ain't going anywhere. That's going to be a raucous environment. It's like 10 grand to get into the game, which is nuts. Like, who's spending 10 grand on Knicks tickets, especially if you're not even going to win the finals on that? But that is neither here nor there. I don't have that money, so what do I care? 310-840-4910, 310-840-4910. That's our talking text line. We're loaded on the phone, so let's get back out to them. We'll start line number one. Jules is in Texas, wants to jump in here. Jules, what's going on?
6: Yes, sir. Thank you for taking my call. The coach and the coaching staff for San Antonio are... I'm trying to be civil. Moronic, idiotic, stupid. They've got Ralph Sampson, who can dribble a little better. They don't have a center. Luke Kornet is 7'1" and sturdy. If he's on the floor playing center and Wemby is playing four, who's going to stop it? Carl Anthony Towns is what? 6'10", 6'11". If you put those two on the floor at the same time, he can't guard both of them. And Kornet proved against Oklahoma City he can get up.
5: Yeah, he barely played tonight. Kornet played 8 minutes, didn't take a single shot, had two free throws, did come down with a pretty clutch rebound.
6: Wemby instead of playing with him. The only time they were on the floor was about 30 seconds.
5: Wait, did you just say replace?
6: And he gets the ball.
5: Hold on. Time out. Did you say replace?
6: Yeah. When Wemby comes out, they put Kornet in.
5: Okay.
6: Instead of playing them both.
5: Oh, okay. All right, Jules, I appreciate it. You had me there for a second. I thought you meant they need to play Cornette over Victor Wembanyama.

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5: From the 95.7 News Radio Newsroom, I'm Blake Priddle. Here's what's making news this hour. People are back in their homes and businesses are up and running again after concerns of a possible crane collapse on Thursday evening in the Fairview area. Evacuations were lifted and streets around Dutch Village Road were reopened on Friday morning after a structural assessment was done on the crane overnight. The Department of Labor says a stop work order has been issued for the crane. A spokesperson says it will need to be recertified for safety. The department is also continuing its investigation into the incident and says that will determine if there will be any additional compliance actions. Nova Scotia is investing $1.6 million in accessibility upgrades at community spaces and businesses across the province. 79 organizations will receive funding for projects such as ramps, accessible washrooms, and technology. The grants are intended to remove barriers for people with disabilities and promote inclusion. The funding supports Nova Scotia's goal of becoming fully accessible by 2030. That's your news. For more news at any time, you can follow us on X or you can visit our website, halifax.citynews.ca.

0: Meteorologist Alistair Alders, more clouds than sun today, although it will be breaking through with a high of 13 except 17 inland, thanks to a southeasterly wind of 15 to 30. Unsettled on Sunday with occasional rain showers and a risk of a thunder shower, the winds becoming southwesterly 20 to 40, the high near 17. Monday showers end in the morning and then becoming a mix of sun and cloud 14, and Tuesday sun and cloud up to 20 degrees.
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3: At the Denton Day on Twitter. 310-840-4910. We're shifting gears to the NFL coming up momentarily, but we're still reliving this game number two of the NBA Finals. They're partying in New York, dancing in the streets. I've always wondered, like, after a certain amount of time, what are you still doing out there? Because it's not like anyone's giving you free alcohol. It's not how that one works. You gotta go pay for that stuff. So I always wonder, like, what are they doing? Because I've seen these videos, and it's just an amalgamation of people in the street. They're having fun, though. Good for them. 310-804-4910. Tony, our guy, is in Montreal, wants to talk about the Knicks. Tony, what's going on?
4: How you doing, Dutton?
3: I'm doing good, man.
4: And I like the comments tonight. It was really great. I like your input. But, you know, you're clear-minded, man. You call it the way you see it. Your eyeballs tell you what you see, and what you see is the truth. The starting five, I think, are the best complementary five in basketball right now. When I mean complimentary, they play for each other. They play with each other. They don't dog when they get down. They keep driving. And I think that they're

0: on the glass. But that's the problem that I am having as I watch Victor Wembanyama. I keep wanting him to be a dominating force on the inside. And he keeps wanting to play like Kevin Durant. And you can't do both of those things. Though admittedly, Durant did have a nice postgame. Does have a nice postgame. You can't be both of those, though. And I don't need Victor Wembanyama shooting a bunch of threes. He shot 6 in game number 2, which is not a ton. It's not like he was spraying and praying 12 of them. But I don't need Victor Wembanyama to shoot 6 threes. I'm capping that number in a perfect world at 3. I want you to shoot 3 3-pointers, but I still want you to take north of 20 shots. So you're getting 17 twos. Some of those are layups. Some of those are dunks. Maybe we develop a mid-range with you so you can hit a turnaround 14-footer on a consistent basis. A pick and pop from the elbow, something like that. If you're shooting 21-plus shots, we'll say, and only 3 of them are threes, odds are something is going very well for you on offense because you're being aggressive and you're being as dominant as you can be at 22 years old with a frame that is a little bit more fragile. Slender is the correct word. I wanted him to do all of those things tonight and he didn't. And my frustration is growing a little bit because it feels like he has everything in his favor. And I already felt that way. And then I watched the pregame show inside the NBA and Manu Ginobili was on the pregame show with the guys and listen to what he said about some of the guys that are around Victor Wembanyama rooting for him to be great.
1: Happening this year, after you see the type of players that we have, maybe next year or in 2 years, but seeing them grow and get together that quick and mature like that is amazing. So I'm thrilled, like everybody else in town, in the organization. It's fantastic to see the team in this situation.
2: One thing I've always known about this organization, what I like to call the system, is you guys are family-knit group. So my question is, does David Robinson and Tim Duncan spend a lot of time with the young fella?
1: They come often. They come often to the team, especially in the summer. Once the season starts, we can give them space and time, but they are always a resource. They are always available. We are all always available, and hopefully they talk a lot. But that young man doesn't need much. He has the whole package. He's incredible, and he's so mature for being 22.
2: Yeah,
1: that is like it's hard to understand.
0: Well, he needs a little bit, but in hearing that, it almost makes me a little bit more angry. He has all of the answers to the test. And then you still find a way. Like there is something almost, if you're a fan of the New York Knicks, it's beautifully ironic. If you're a fan of the San Antonio Spurs, it's hell. But Manu Ginobili said that comment. He doesn't need much. He gets it. His head, his IQ, it's all there. And then he made the play that he did in the final seconds of the game that effectively ended up costing them a really good opportunity. And I'll say cost them the game. But so he has all the answers to this test. You get to pick the brain of David Robinson and Tim Duncan. I mean, that right there is kind of enough. Most guys don't get that opportunity. You get two of the all-time greats at the position. And they're right here. And you get to pick their brain. So that's nice. You've trained already with Hakeem Olajuwon. Great mid-range shooter. Great post moves. Love to see Wembanyama pull some of these off. But he checks a lot of boxes. Hung out with Kevin Garnett. Hung out with the Monks. Hung out with the Nuns. So you have all these great players on your side. You have God on your side. I mean, he was praying with nuns before game number 1. The guy that famously hung out with monks was then praying with nuns. So we got the monks and the nuns on the same team, all to support Victor Wembanyama. So he has everything. And it kind of sucks watching him lose. You was watching the kid that you grew up with in high school who had everything. Mom and dad paid for everything. Silver spoon. New phone comes out, it's his. First car, BMW. Clean as hell. New shoes, weekly basis. Fresh hair, all the time. Right? Dude gets everything. And then you talk to him and you're like, well, you're still an idiot. You, like, they might give you the business. You ain't running that business well. Not to say that Victor Wembanyama is that. But I am noticing that he gets all of these things that are not given to everybody else that is in his, that was in his similar position. And then we still get a game like tonight where it felt like he was a little afraid of going into the post. It felt like he was a little afraid of what Mitchell Robinson was going to do or what Karl Anthony Towns was going to do. And being afraid of Karl Anthony Towns in any capacity should not be allowed. That should be a jailable offense, especially if you are Victor Wembanyama. Karl Anthony Towns is not known as being a massive physical presence when it comes to playing with his body in an NBA game. We have all seen the very viral meme of him trying to back down DeMarcus Cousins and DeMarcus Cousins laughing at him. I have never been a fan of watching Karl Anthony Towns outside of the small sample size that we saw of him in college, because once he got to the NBA, it just didn't feel like he played the same way. It felt like he wanted to be too much. He did kind of come into the NBA at the height of the stretch four phenomenon. Not really a thing anymore. It's just implied that every power forward can shoot, but there was a time where it was a big deal and everyone had to have a stretch four. And Karl Anthony Towns came in that era of basketball, and I think that very negatively impacted him in the way that he plays, because he always wants to stretch the floor rather than being a guy that can dominate the post. I say all that to say, it felt like in game number two of the NBA Finals, he started to dominate. Everything that we have been asking for him to do, it felt like he started to do it. And he did it while being defended by Victor Wembanyama. And that's an incredibly impressive feat from Karl Anthony Towns, who I would not otherwise think is doing something like that. He's a co-favorite right now for Finals MVP. Because he's been excellent. He has been the best player for the Knicks in the series so far. But I want to get back real quickly to the Wemby stuff. Because I mentioned that play. The boneheaded play to Stephon Castle that resulted in a turnover, foul, free throw made by Jalen Brunson to go up 1 point. Wemby was asked about that after the game. And his response actually aggravated me a little bit.
3: Just wanted to you to take us through the last three possessions, the two misses from mid-range and the turnover with Castle. What did you see and how can you guys react?
4: I'm still very blurry, and that's the whole problem. You know, I need to have more poise, more control over the game. I'm not going to go through the whole possessions, but that's the general image.
0: I actually would have liked him to go through the whole possessions. The bad one is pretty obvious. He thought Cass was turning around, wouldn't do it again, yada yada, move forward. But I'm actually curious about what he would say about the last possession. Because he got a really good look at a game-winning shot. Didn't go in, it happens, hit the heel of the rim, it happens. But I'm curious if he feels like he should have been more aggressive on that play. You had time. When he touched the basketball, he had plenty of time to where if he wanted to attack the cup, he could have gotten there. And then you live with the results if you're being aggressive, if you're 7'4", and if you're basically standing at the basket for the final shot. You're going to live with those results. So I would have liked to hear him on that. But what aggravated me is the blurriness, and I need to be better. And that conversation that is regurgitated from what we saw after game number one, where he said, I was bad, I need to be better. That needs to be a mentality shift. It's not a box score thing. 29-9 is nice. I need you to be dominant, though. I need you to play with high-level energy from the start of the game to the end of the game. There can't be lapses. There can't be lulls. The expectation for Victor Wembanyama, whether it's fair or unfair, is he's going to be one of the greatest players of a generation, potentially the greatest player of all time. That comes with, hey, you need to respond to this better than everyone else can. I feel like I'm spending way too much time talking about the Spurs, not nearly enough time talking about the New York Knicks. They won the damn game. They're up 2-0. They're two games away from what I can only describe as chaos in the city of New York. I mean, it's already chaotic now. But like, bro, if the New York Knicks win the NBA Finals and they do so in a fashion where they beat the San Antonio Spurs, the last team that they played in the finals back in 1999, but could you imagine if they sweep them? Oh my God. This city's going to be on fire. Like, I don't even know what you would do if you are an NYPD officer with something like that when you just have millions, because it would be millions of people in the streets of New York City. You've been there before, or if you have been there before, you know it's a nice city. There's not a lot of cities in the world that can handle a million people on the street. In fact, I'd go so far as to say that really no city can handle a million people on the street. Millions, plural, because it would be millions, plural. Jalen Brunson was good. Karl Anthony Towns was fantastic. I tried to tell y'all earlier this week, Landry Shamet was going to have himself a game, and he had himself a game. He did shoot 12 shots, which, like, I'm good. I don't need that from Landry Shamet, but hit a couple of big three-point shots. So he was really, really good as well. The Knicks are a well-oiled machine right now. They are a juggernaut. And there's a lot of people, myself included, that did not give them much of a puncher's chance in this. And it was less about them. It was more about the strength or lack thereof of the Eastern Conference. I just didn't think the East was that good. But the Knicks, maybe the East was really good and the Knicks were just so much better than everybody else that we could not tell. They're winners of 13 in a row. I don't see them stopping anytime soon, which means we are going to get a finals, or a champion rather, of the New York Knicks. And Brunson's going to have a statue. Cat might have a statue if he wins finals MVP. Mike Brown might have a statue. I mean, think of all of the statues that New York could erect if they win the championship. And I expect a much better game from Jalen Brunson in game number 3. You're just not going to get 7 of 25 on a nightly basis. This felt like you, if you were San Antonio, you had to get this one, and they didn't. And that's a big-time swing and a miss for them. Had the opportunities, they slipped through your hands, and now you're 0-2 going to Madison Square Garden, where it's going to be raucous. Celebrities galore are going to be out there. The president is going to be there for game number 3, too. So it's going to be a legitimate madhouse, and you're walking in there down 0-2. I do not envy the Spurs one bit. When we get back, we will put this show to bed and get you set for the rest of what is hopefully a very fun Saturday. I'm Denton Day. It's Westwood One Sports Night. Don't go anywhere.
5: The cover star of Madden NFL 27 has been released, and it's Chicago Bears quarterback Caleb Williams. Yo, fans in the Windy City, is this a good thing? The third-year quarterback is on Madden Curse Watch. Westwood One Sports.
6: I'm meteorologist Alistair Alders. More clouds than sun today, although it will be breaking through with a high of 13, except 17 inland, thanks to a southeasterly wind of 15 to 30. Unsettled on Sunday with occasional rain showers and a risk of a thunder shower. The wind's becoming southwesterly 20 to 40, the high near 17. Monday showers end in the morning and then becoming a mix of sun and cloud 14, and Tuesday sun and cloud up to 20 degrees.
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0: At the Denton Day on Twitter. You can connect with me in the post show. Because we are done with the phone calls. We are done with the text messages. Real quickly, before we put this show to bed, a guy, Ben Strober, is going to jump on here and help us do so. I stumbled across an interesting note from Albert Breer in relation to Myles Garrett and the trade that sent him to Los Angeles. Breer wrote in the Monday Morning Quarterback of Sports Illustrated, trade conversations between the two sides initially began in March, so prior to the NFL draft, which usually my thought has always been that if the NFL draft comes and goes in the process of trade negotiations, you lose a ton of leverage post-NFL draft because now you got to wait an entire year for any draft capital to be able to be utilized. And if you're filling a roster, trying to make up for certain things based off of the player that you trade, you got to wait a while. Free agency is already long gone, so you get scraps at best in the open market. He continued saying the Browns sought Verse in any deal and valued him worth a first plus a second or third. That's pretty good. I'll take that. But here's the thing that stuck out to me the most. Andrew Berry consulted, this according to Albert Breer, Andrew Berry consulted the Thunder general manager Sam Presti on the pros and cons of the deal, with Presti and Berry comparing the deal to Oklahoma City's Paul George SGA swap in 2019. That's when Paul George went to go play with the Clippers because Kawhi Leonard gave the Clippers an ultimatum: get me Paul George and I will come. If not, I'm going to go play with LeBron and Anthony Davis across the street in a Laker uniform. They sent four first rounders to OKC, Shai Gilgeous-Alexander. They got Paul George and Kawhi Leonard. And then Shai Gilgeous-Alexander won a championship in Oklahoma City and a couple of MVPs, something that no one has done in Los Angeles as a member of the Clippers in a long, long time. I do not think that this Jared Verse contract or this Jared Verse deal is going to be the same thing. But I did find it interesting that these two guys were conversing about how there might be similarities. I think Sam Presti is a very, very smart individual. I don't know what he knows about football, and I am very careful about thinking that non-football people know football the same way that I would think that non-basketball people don't know basketball. It's why if you ever talk to me about running a basketball team the same way that a hockey team is run, it doesn't work. I've lived it. Ted Leonsis has tried that with the Washington Wizards, and it has gone very, very poorly, i.e. the Bradley Beal contract. But I always find it interesting because I think Sam Presti is a smart individual. All right, enough of that. I'm Denton Day, sitting in for Josh Graham here at The Denton Day on Twitter. Let's put this show to bed. To do so, we welcome in our producer, Ben Strober, who is sitting in our, what we will call our DC studios. He and I are not in the same room, but he's in our DC, we'll say DC area. That's probably a better way of putting it. What's up, Ben? What do you got for us?
1: So, have you ever seen the way Bryce Harper brushes his teeth by any chance? Have you seen that viral thing that's gone around?
0: Yes. I've been a big Bryce Harper fan for a long time, especially when he was here in DC. Man, getting to know him more on social media, he is an awkward dude.
1: I just don't believe this is a real thing. So for reference, everybody that's listening that isn't aware of what I'm talking about, Bryce Harper made a video detailing his morning routine, I guess, on a road trip. And when he brushes his teeth, instead of being a normal person and putting the toothpaste on the toothbrush, wetting it under the faucet, and then brushing his teeth, he directly squirts the toothpaste into his mouth and then starts to brush his teeth that way, which is something I've never seen anybody else do. Somebody called in to the radio station I work at here in DC and claimed they also did that. I don't believe that as well. I think this is some kind of publicity stunt by Bryce Harper. I think everything he's done on social media since he kind of made this more his brand is not really the real Bryce Harper, if you know what I mean. Just based on who he is as a baseball player, it seems very odd that he chose to brush his teeth this way and then actually post it on the internet.
0: It's one of the weirder things that he has done. When I was a fan of Bryce Harper, when I first became a fan of Bryce Harper, he oozed cool. It's So I was a fan of him. I was not really a massive baseball fan growing up because the Nationals weren't a thing for a while. And when they did become a thing, I was a fan. But I was kind of like, I don't have a history of baseball. I don't really have a player that I like watching. And they draft this Bryce Harper guy. And I was like, this guy's awesome. Sign me up. Bryce Harper fan forever. You had the clown question, bro, situation. When someone asked him if he drank and he was like 20 years old and a Mormon. And he was like, no, I don't drink. It's a clown question, bro. He had all these different things, right? But he started to see the cracks in the cool. The toothpaste is a big crack in the cool. When he got on SportsCenter with Scott Van Pelt and referred to a meme as a memmy, that was a pretty big crack. Because what do you mean you don't know that a meme is called a meme? Who reads M-E-M-E as memmy? That's an odd thing to do. So I'm in agreement with you. I think we're seeing shades of his personality. I don't know that this is... This feels like a publicity stunt. Maybe he's going to get a deal out of this. Crest or somebody hooks him up. I don't know.
1: Well, what is life after baseball for Bryce Harper? Because I know it's not necessarily here yet, but he is in his 30s now. I think he's got a couple more years left on that mega contract that he signed with Philadelphia.
0: He is a little
1: And, I mean, his own GM said that he doesn't think he's an elite player anymore. He's having a pretty good year. I'll give him credit for that. I think he's actually been a little bit better than I anticipated, but, you know, we're not that far out from the end of Bryce Harper's reign, which is crazy to think about because he was just a 19-year-old kid who debuted 15 years ago now.
0: I wonder what is life after baseball for Bryce Harper. I don't know that he would want to do television. I also generally don't think, because Bryce Harper, whether you love him or hate him, is a superstar. I generally don't think that superstars are great on television post-career. There's a few exceptions, but I think largely they do not excel because they don't really know how to be a person.
1: Right.
0: And considering that we've been sitting here for 5 minutes talking about Bryce Harper's weird teeth brushing and his mispronunciation of relatively common terms, I don't know that he'd be a great television guy.
1: Hey, I'll give you one more thing from what I'm reading right here. So I'm actually reading an article. The Associated Press ran a story on this, and they actually quoted a dentist from Ohio named Andrew Zucker, who said, "It is not suggested to do this." That was his quote. And then he also said, "I don't think there's anything to be gained. The only thing to be lost is wasting a bunch of toothpaste." That's his entire contribution to this article.
0: That is crazy. I mean, what do you gain from that? Like, what is the... That has to be a taught thing, too.
1: It's views. He gained views and attention.
0: That is true. He gains the attention.
1: What else about the video would be interesting other than that?
0: I think that's a problem, though. Like, he has the interesting because he is Bryce Harper. And he just does this sort of thing. And it becomes weird. All right, that's going to do it for us. Wrapping up a great week of shows here on Westwood One Sports Night. Big thanks to Ben doing a great job producing. We got our crew in Culver City. Thanks to you guys. I've been Denton Day. You can hit me up on Twitter at TheDentonDay. Enjoy
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3: The Golden Knights suffered their first overtime loss, while the Hurricanes remain undefeated. Now, the scene shifts to the desert in a pivotal Game 3. Carolina is 6-0 on the road these playoffs, but Vegas is ready to defend the fortress.
17: You understand just what's at stake in a game like this.
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24: From the National Newsroom of the Canadian Press, I'm Lisa Laporte. The U.S. military says it intercepted Iranian missiles and drones launched toward Gulf allies and key shipping routes. American forces also struck Iranian coastal radar sites after what they described as threats to maritime traffic in the Strait of Hormuz. The latest exchange has further strained a fragile ceasefire and ongoing negotiations over Iran's nuclear program. Millions of Canadians started receiving the new Canada Groceries and Essentials benefit on Friday. The benefit benefit will allow a single adult to receive up to $267, while a family of four could receive up to $533. The one-time payment tops up the former GST-HST credit by 50%. Regular quarterly payments are also set to rise 25% starting in July. Alberta Premier Danielle Smith praised her provincial government while speaking to supporters at a fundraising dinner on Friday. She hyped recent policy wins, including a new energy agreement, with Ottawa. She also said there are four groups of people in Alberta when it comes to secession, including those who are for it or against it, and those who are confused about why there's an upcoming referendum question.
5: The fourth group are those who are frustrated with the status quo, and they want to send a message to Ottawa. And I can tell you, I share your frustration, but I would suggest that there is a better way to do that.
24: Smith says if people want to send a message to Ottawa, they should vote on the other nine immigration and constitutional questions in the referendum. Canada has temporarily restricted livestock imports from Texas after the discovery of a flesh-eating parasite in a calf. The New World screwworm hadn't been confirmed in Texas since 1966. The parasite can infest livestock, wildlife, pets, and in rare cases, people by feeding on living tissue through open wounds. Federal officials say they're working with U.S. authorities and monitoring the situation closely. And the co-creator of CBC's canceled series Small Achievable Goals says the menopause comedy still has life left in it. Jennifer Whalen says she'd be interested in writing more about her character, who's a podcast host undergoing middle-aged hormonal shifts alongside a similarly upended colleague, played by Meredith McNeil.
6: I would love to finish off Julie's story a little bit. Like, I would love to show what happens when you get to the other side, when you kind of really integrate it all, and that there's like a wonderful life after the worst part of perimenopause, and to show that, that would be fantastic.
24: Whalen and McNeil both said they were proud of the series' two-year run, but Whalen was unclear on why CBC didn't renew the show. This is the Canadian Press. In sports, Canada settled for a 1-1 draw with lower-ranked Ireland in its final tune-up before the FIFA World Cup. Canada dominated play for most of the evening, but striker Kyle Larin conceded a penalty that led to a second half goal for Ireland. Canada coach Jesse Marsh had this to say about the veteran forward.
7: I thought Kyle did a lot of things right, you know, and he was in a lot of positions to score a goal. But he makes the foul for the penalty and then doesn't quite get the goal on the day. So this is the way it's been a little bit for Kyle.
24: Canada opens up the World Cup next Friday in Toronto against Bosnia-Herzegovina. The New York Knicks beat the San Antonio Spurs 105-104 to take a 2-0 series lead in the NBA championships. The Winnipeg Blue Bombers beat the Calgary Stampeders 30-28 in the CFL season opener for both clubs. And the Baltimore Orioles beat the Toronto Blue Jays 13-3 in the major leagues. From the Canadian Press, I'm Lisa Laporte.
9: I'm meteorologist Alistair Alders. Well, we're looking at clouds quite dominant today, but the sun will be breaking through. A southeast wind of 15 to 30 with a high of 13, except 17 inland. And then unsettled for Sunday with occasional showers, the risk of a thunder shower. Winds become southwesterly 20 to 40, the high near 17. Monday showers will end in the morning and then becoming a mix of sun and cloud, 14 degrees. Looking ahead to Tuesday, a mix of sun and cloud in 20.
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0: Westwood One Sports presents Denton Day. 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
1: At the Denton Day on Twitter, the Knicks up 2-0 over the San Antonio Spurs. They win an epic game number two. Jalen Brunson, a go-ahead free throw with 13 seconds left to go. Victor Wembanyama couldn't get a shot to fall with about 2 seconds and change. And then San Antonio grabs an offensive rebound, can't get it off before the time expires, and they are now down 0-2 going to Madison Square Garden. I don't envy the position that they are in. It's going to be an uphill fight going into a very, very crazy environment in MSG. We're taking your phone calls, 310-840-4910, 310-840-4910. Your thoughts on the game, what you saw, your biggest takeaway. Ricky is in Florida, line number three. Ricky, what's up, man?
2: Hey, man, nobody wants to talk about Jalen Brunson's heart. That dude wants it more than anybody else. And all I have to say is game three, Timothy Chalamet's just going to be saying, Wimby sucks! Go New York, baby!
1: I appreciate the call. Thank you for the call. I don't think, was Chalamet there tonight? I saw Ben Stiller there. Obviously, I saw Fat Joe there. Fat Joe acting like a regular fan, which I think is hilarious. I don't know that I saw Timothée Chalamet. Maybe I just wasn't looking for Timothée Chalamet, but I know he's going to be there chirping at old Victor Wembanyama. Let's go to Jane. Jane is in Tucson. Jane, what's going on? How are you?
3: Hi, Denton. I'm fine. I think I told you a while ago that my brother's been following Jalen Brunson since he was in high school. And so I've always known about him, and I've thought he was really an interesting player and was happy for his success. But tonight he just, I don't know. I wanted to know what you thought of what his play was like tonight. It seems almost like Cat stealing his thunder or something, and he's just not as upfront as usual. Is that my imagination or?
1: No, you're 100% right. I mean, he goes 7 of 25 from the floor. That's not a great shooting night for Jalen Brunson. What I would say that Knicks fans should be thrilled about is that you won a game on a bad Jalen Brunson shooting night, because he's not going to shoot that poorly in game number
3: three. Oh, yeah, that's a good point.
1: Yeah, so you got away. You, in a sense, and Jane, I appreciate the call as always, in a sense, you got away with one. Because in every single series, it feels like there's always one Jalen Brunson game where he doesn't shoot the ball particularly well. And the fact that you came away with a win in that game means that moving forward, when he does shoot the ball well, if you get yourself in a situation where he and Cat are playing the way that, you know, Cat played, then the series is over. Right? This had all of the makings of being a game that the Knicks let slip through their fingertips, and San Antonio steals at the buzzer, and they're breathing a little bit less heavy because it's 1-1 and not down 0-2, and that didn't happen. So it was not a great Jalen Brunson game, but you know that those games are going to come. He had four turnovers as well, which is a little uncharacteristic, but still, the Knicks didn't turn the basketball over. That's something we haven't discussed a bunch. The Spurs had 16 turnovers compared to only 12 for the Knicks, and the play that got Brunson to the free throw line was a turnover. So it does come down to some of these details and the little things that are big time separators between who wins the game, who loses the game, and then ultimately, because of the importance of this game number two being now 2-0 rather than 1-1, who could potentially be losing the series. 310-840-4910, 310-840-4910. William is in Fort Worth, wants to weigh in on the coaching of the Spurs. William, what's going on, man? You're on Westwood One Sports Night.
4: Three very quick observations. Everybody talks about Wimby's a generational talent, and he is, but I think what you saw tonight was the detriment of modern-day basketball, where you have all these bigs settling for perimeter shots. He dominates in the paint. Two, you saw the inexperience of their head coach. You have 7 seconds left in the game, and you get no dribble penetration to try to attack the basket and either get fouled or get a good spot-up look. I said before the play was even designed, I said they're going to play some pick-and-roll at the top of the key with Wimby taking a perimeter. There's no way in the world, if I'm the head coach, I'm taking the ball out of De'Aaron Fox's hands at that particular time because he's able to beat you off the dribble. He's an excellent free throw shooter. Third thing, everybody talks about the youth of San Antonio, and you're seeing that in the critical moments. They're making crucial turnovers. I heard a caller call and allude to how well Ron Harper's son is playing. He's playing well, but if you watch the game, he had a couple of critical turnovers within the last 3 minutes himself. And then the last thing I'll see that no one's talking about, not only is there a significant difference in today in the turnover differential, but you can't miss free throws. When you in the playoffs, each and every possession is more condensed and it's more crucial. When you get the opportunity to go to the line, you can't miss. I think they missed 11 free throws or something like that. You gotta knock those shots in points because those are leading opportunities to score on the board. And no one really talked about the Knicks.
1: Yeah.
4: With the exception of one player, they were knocking them down left and right. And even I forgot his name, the kid that shoots 30%, Mitchell Robinson. 4 for 6. Mitchell Robinson, yeah, he went 4 for 6 or 4 for 7 from the line, which is for him is pretty significant. So San Antonio, I think this series is pretty much over in 5 because the Knicks, if you're the Knicks and you go on the road and you split, you know, on the home court, you'll take that. But to go up 2-0 in the fashion that they did defensively, they've outplayed San Antonio. Like you alluded to earlier, if you play inside out and you spread the floor and play some old school basketball, you can still win with that in that manner of play as opposed to just jacking up a bunch of perimeter shots.
1: Yeah, the perimeter shots are killer. So the free throw numbers, nobody missed 11, but San Antonio did miss 8. They shot 70% from the free throw line, which saw Victor Wembanyama miss 3 and Stephon Castle miss 2. Those are your two guys that they need to be better at the free throw line. Victor Wembanyama in specific needs to be better at the free throw line. The Knicks weren't spectacular either. I mean, they shot 76% on 16 of 21. They just didn't get to the line as many times. So nobody missed 11, but I hear what you're saying. The free throws, it's fundamental stuff, man. When you get to the free throw line, you got to take advantage of it, especially in a game that is overtly physical, right? There was so much physicality. Take advantage of it when you do get a foul call, get to the free throw line, and then make New York pay for putting you there. 310-8-4-0-49-10. Benny is in Dallas, wants to talk about game number 2. Benny, what's going on?
5: Hey, man, how you doing tonight? Hey, guy, hey, I'm glad to listen to you, man. I'm telling you, I had a conversation with Linnell a few nights ago, and I told him what they were going to do was they're going to take Mitchell Robinson and Cat, and they're going to wear him down. And I think they pretty much did that. I mean, because in the fourth quarter, Wimby wasn't Wimby, and they got to figure out Mitch Johnson. His job is going to be how to figure make sure that Wimby stays inside 90% of the time because this guy is too good on the inside to be standing out there jacking up three-pointers all night. I mean, the guy's a generational talent, like the guy said, but you got to let him grow. He's got to grow up. I mean, he's only 22 years old, man, and he's still a kid, you know, and he's still – that whole team is a team full of kids, and these guys are making kid-like mistakes down the stretch. You know,
1: yeah, I mean, their veteran is De'Aaron Fox and kind of Harrison Barnes.
5: Right.
1: But they are young. You're right.
5: And these guys, and De'Aaron Fox, I mean, this guy is really good when he's healthy. You know what I mean?
1: Yeah, he is. Benny, I'm up against it, so I got to let you run. I appreciate the call. I would like to see Victor Wembanyama cut down the amount of threes. They should limit him. Hey, you get 3 3-point attempts. Everything else got to be in the paint, mid-range, but we still want you to take upwards of 20 shots. He did address the play that cost them the game. You'll hear what he said next.
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9: From the National Newsroom of the Canadian Press, I'm Lisa Laporte. U.S. Central Command says Iran fired 7 ballistic missiles toward Kuwait and Bahrain. State-run IRNA news agency says Iran's Revolutionary Guard confirms it targeted the Ali al-Salam airbase that hosts U.S. forces in Kuwait, along with the U.S. Navy's 5th Fleet in Bahrain. Friday's exchange comes amid a shaky ceasefire in the war, which started at the end of February. Statistics Canada is reporting a surprise gain of 88,000 jobs in May, driving the unemployment rate lower. This comes after the economy shrank slightly in the first quarter of the year. RBC Assistant Chief Economist Nathan Jansen says that's canceling out calls to either cut or hike interest rates.
10: If you balance out the weak GDP data last week with the stronger labor market data this week, it really argues for no rush to change interest rates from where they are from the Bank of Canada's perspective.
9: The Bank of Canada has held its policy rate steady in 4 consecutive decisions as it waits to see how U.S. trade talks and the Iran war are affecting the economy. Sunwing Vacations Group says it will indefinitely suspend operations in Cuba as the island country grapples with an increasingly desperate fuel shortage.
11: The WestJet subsidiary says the move extends a decision in April to halt all Sunwing Vacations and WestJet Vacations trips to Cuba through October. The suspension affects all bookings to the island, with Sunwing Vacations, WestJet Vacations, and WestJet Vacations Quebec. Customers with existing bookings will have the option to rebook to a different destination or cancel for a full refund. Air Transat stopped flying there 6 weeks ago, while Air Canada opted in February to suspend service because of a shortage of aviation fuel caused by an ongoing U.S. oil blockade. Brenda Molina Navidad, The Canadian Press.
9: Alberta Premier Danielle Smith says the law will be enforced if a separation vote in the province sparks civil disobedience. Smith's comments on Friday come as First Nations leaders across the province push back against talk of secession and the Premier's decision to put it on a ballot. And actor Anthony Head has died.
12: British actor Anthony Head was known for his TV role as Rupert Giles, the watcher who guided Buffy the Vampire Slayer. He was also a villainous ex-husband on Ted Lasso, the Prime Minister in Little Britain, and Uther Pendragon on BBC's Merlin.
13: How do you expect anyone to fear a king who does not know his own mind?
12: Head's career spanned 5 decades. After training at the London Academy of Music and Dramatic Art in the 1970s, he appeared in West End and major British stage productions. In a statement, his daughters Daisy and Emily Head say he died at age 72 of complications from pneumonia. I'm Jennifer King.
9: This is the Canadian Press. In sports, Canada and Ireland played to a 1-1 draw Friday night in Montreal in the final tune-up match before the FIFA World Cup. The New York Knicks beat the San Antonio Spurs 105-104 to take a 2-0 series lead in the NBA championships. The Winnipeg Blue Bombers beat the Calgary Stampeders 30-28 in the CFL season opener for both clubs on Friday. The Baltimore Orioles clobbered the Toronto Blue Jays 13-3 in the major leagues. And Montreal Canadiens sniper Cole Caulfield has won the NHL's Lady Byng Trophy for sportsmanship and gentlemanly conduct combined with a high standard of playing ability. Caulfield reflected on the award.
14: To get recognized, I guess, for both sides of play, teammate-wise and on-ice success. So it obviously means a lot. It's pretty special and it feels pretty good.
9: Habs captain Nick Suzuki also claimed hardware by winning the Selke Trophy as the league's top defensive forward. From the Canadian Press, I'm Lisa Laporte.
15: I'm meteorologist Alistair Alders. More clouds than sun today, although it will be breaking through with a high of 13 except 17 inland, thanks to a southeasterly wind of 15 to 30. Unsettled on Sunday with occasional rain showers and a risk of a thunder shower. The winds becoming southwesterly 20 to 40, the high near 17. Monday showers end in the morning and then becoming a mix of sun and cloud 14, and Tuesday sun and cloud up to 20 degrees.
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0: 11th after officers noticed signs of impairment and the man refused a breath sample. Following the arrest, the man filed a complaint alleging he was physically and sexually assaulted by the arresting officers. The provincial police watchdog investigated and found no evidence supporting those allegations. Timothy Matthew Reynolds is now facing charges of public mischief, extortion, and intimidation of a justice participant. A stop work order has been issued at the site of Thursday night's crane fiasco in Fairview. Evacuations were lifted and roads reopened early on Friday morning as crews managed to stabilize the crane at the construction site on Dutch Village Road. There were concerns about a risk of collapse, forcing nearby businesses and homes to be evacuated. In a statement, the Department of Labor says the crane will now need to be recertified to ensure it complies with all safety requirements. That's your news. For more news at any time, follow us on X or visit halifax.citynews.ca.
1: I'm meteorologist Alistair Alders. Well, we're looking at clouds quite dominant today, but the sun will be breaking through. A southeast wind of 15 to 30 with a high of 13, except 17 inland. And then unsettled for Sunday with occasional showers, a risk of a thunder shower. Winds become southwesterly 20 to 40, the high near 17. Monday showers will end in the morning and then becoming a mix of sun and cloud, 14 degrees. Looking ahead to Tuesday, a mix of sun and cloud in 20.
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4: At the Denton Day on Twitter. 310-840-4910. We're shifting gears to the NFL coming up momentarily, but we're still reliving this game number two of the NBA Finals. They're partying in New York, dancing in the streets. I've always wondered, like, after a certain amount of time, what are you still doing out there? Because it's not like anyone's giving you free alcohol. It's not how that one works. You gotta go pay for that stuff. So I always wonder, like, what are they doing? Because I've seen these videos, and it's just an amalgamation of people in the street. They're having fun, though. Good for them. 310-840-4910, 310-840-4910. Tony, our guy, is in Montreal, wants to talk about the Knicks. Tony, what's going on?
5: How you doing, Dutton?
4: I'm doing good, man.
5: And I like the comments tonight. It was really great. I like your input. But, you know, you're clear-minded, man. You call it the way you see it. Your eyeballs tell you what you see, and what you see is the truth. The starting five, I think, are the best complementary five in basketball right now. When I mean complimentary, they play for each other. They play with each other. They don't dog when they get down. They keep driving. And I think that they're running at a speed level that, you know, the Spurs can't keep up with. I mean, look at when the Knicks decide, okay, to put anybody on the bench, whether it's Kat or Jalen. Then you got Deuce McBride. You know, you got Shamet that comes in and hits them. You got Robinson that played great. And at the end, you have Robinson, even at the end, playing defense, you know? And, like, well, I just watched Jalen tonight. When he goes and sits on the bench, man, he's chilling. He's like, my boys are out there. They're going to do the job. He's not worried. And he's taking his breath. And they're like, when you guys were saying today, like, your guard is he wasn't even looking at Wemby when he passed the ball. But, of course, who's there to pick it up? Jalen. I call him Dr. J. And you know what? He's the Fab Five. That five that's starting, I think it's the best five. And that, like I said, complimentary. But I'll tell you one thing. Jalen's the king, man. He's the king of New York, and he's going to bring the ring. He's going to bring that championship back. And I'll tell you one thing. The Canyon will be rocking. Trust me. If they go four straight, New York will be on fire for a week. I'm not talking about, like, bad stuff. I'm just saying party, and it's going to be amazing because you need another ticker tape parade. And I'll just tell you, the last thing I want to say is when I look at Jalen and I see his eyes, this guy is, like, I think you even mentioned it. He's super focused. He reminds me of Mark Messier. When Messier guaranteed the Stanley Cup in New York for the Rangers, Messier is the type of leader that Jalen is, and Jalen's the type of leader that Messier was. That's the kind of guy. the guy that's on the court, Ron

0: the ice. All the other players look to him. All the other players love him. All the other players know he's the dog. He's the man. That's what Jalen is. And anybody that doesn't think that he's one of the superstars in the league today is not watching basketball. And, you know, I just love what I saw tonight. I just love it.
1: I appreciate it, Tony. That's a great call. I think we're well past the idea of people not believing in Jalen Brunson. I was a little skeptical when they signed him to a big contract after he left Dallas, just because I wanted to see a little bit more before I decided that I was going to hitch a wagon to this guy. But he has shut that up for years now. He is a legit superstar. I do wonder if he is going to win Finals MVP because Karl Anthony Towns is playing as well as he is. They're co-favorites right now for it after two games. The expectation is, and the books are basically telling you, hey, we think that Jalen Brunson is still going to have at least one crazy game in the series, and that crazy game could dictate who ends up winning Finals MVP. And tonight was not a great night for him. I mean, this is one of the lesser Jalen Brunson games that you are going to find, yet he still was in positions late in the game to make a bunch of plays, and plays that ended up giving his team the win. So there's something to be said about that. I still think defensively he lacks a little bit, but San Antonio was not putting nearly enough pressure on that because they don't really have anybody that can put the pressure on that. There's no dominant on-ball guard that they have that's going to... They're not James Hardening Jalen Brunson. So what Jalen Brunson had done to James Harden multiple times in the Eastern Conference Finals, there's nobody on San Antonio that's going to do that to Jalen Brunson. So even if he is a little bit of a lesser defender compared to his teammates, especially when his teammates are OG Anunoby, who I think is the best forward two-way defender that's in the NBA right now, why is not that? If you're not putting the pressure on it, it doesn't really matter. The Cat thing is interesting, though, because I do think there's a realistic shot that he wins Finals MVP, which to me is a little crazy. But the battle with him and Victor Wembanyama is now the story. The same way that it was when it came to Wemby and Chet, albeit there was a story that we knew coming into that series that we don't necessarily have with Wemby and Cat because they weren't playing, you know, U18 basketball, U17 national championship or world championship basketball the way that Wemby was when he lost to Chet. And you saw him crying on the sideline and all these things, right? So there isn't this like long tenured history between these two guys. But Karl Anthony Towns is kind of sunning Victor Wembanyama at points. He's taken it to him. There's a physicality about him that Wemby has not seen so far in this postseason run. Here's Victor Wembanyama after the game discussing the matchup that he currently is facing with Karl Anthony Towns.
2: Through two games, what your impressions are of your matchup with Cat? I know he's a lot different of a center than you guys have played this playoffs.
3: What I think of it? It's very different from the previous series. It's bringing us into difficult areas because they're good players. He's a good player. So we just need to figure it out. We need to keep working on it. How many points did he score tonight? 105 is, we can do a little bit better. We can do better defensively.
1: Yeah, I mean, you could do better. He kind of skated the question a little bit there. I wanted to hear more about the Cat stuff. He didn't really give you anything about the Cat stuff. That worries me a little bit because if I remember correctly, he was not afraid to mention the Chet stuff, right? Like he kind of talked about that one. So if he's not saying Cat's name, they don't have an answer. That's the problem. They don't have an answer. And I don't know that the San Antonio Spurs coaching staff in a world without Greg Popovich is going to be able to discover an answer. Mitch Johnson's a fine coach. I don't know that he's a game-changing coach. And if he can't find an answer, they're in trouble. You can't be getting sunned by. I mean, the answer theoretically is pretty obvious. You be Victor Wembanyama. You dominate Karl Anthony Towns. You just back to the basket, not afraid to play physical. Really, the worst play of that kind of emphasized the lack of physicality for Wemby was when Castle threw him a lob in the fourth quarter and he like faded away. I've never seen a fadeaway alley-oop before. as in Victor Wembanyama faded away from the basket as he's trying to catch the lob and then put it in the basket, but it's because he didn't really love being that close to the basket. There's bodies in the paint, even if it was in a precarious spot for New York's defense. I mean, it should have worked. He was jumping over Mitchell Robinson. It should have worked, and it didn't because he is not there. I don't know what the fix is there because he knows that he's not there, and he's addressed it twice, but now he hasn't been there twice. So what is the fix? Is there a fix, or is this going to be your, hey, I lost my first one, but then in years to come, this was a learning moment. This is a very, very critical place for San Antonio. Is this series going to be a learning moment, or is it going to be a historical moment? Are you going to join the likes of Giannis, LeBron, D. Wade, and some of these great teams that were led by those three guys that came back from an 0-2 deficit to win the NBA Finals? I don't really know that San Antonio has it in them. New York just feels like, bang, they are the ones, and that they're going to be partying in the streets of Manhattan, Brooklyn, all of the boroughs, Queens, what have you. They're going to be partying in the streets. Well, maybe not Brooklyn because they technically have a team, but ain't nobody give a damn about the Nets. All due disrespect, ain't nobody care about the Nets. So they're going to be partying all up and down the island of New York, Manhattan, and all the boroughs, celebrating the New York Knicks. One thing I did want to get off my chest, I hate Hacker Robinson with like a fiery passion. Anytime you go about the hack at anybody thing, that is lame and loser behavior. It tells me as a fan watching, you don't believe your defense enough to get a stop. So you're going to force a bad free throw shooter to shoot some free throws. It's abysmal to watch from like a product standpoint because I don't want to watch Mitch Robinson just shoot a bunch of free throws. But it's also embarrassing from his standpoint. I hate the fact that there are guys, Mitchell Robinson has been on the wrong end of the hacker thing for like 4 years. And he still can't shoot free throws. And before him, it was DeAndre Jordan. And then it was Shaq. All of these dudes have been hacked like that for years, and they still can't shoot the free throws. I just want to not see that. And yet we see it. I was kind of happy that Mitchell Robinson made some of the free throws. He's 50% from the field, which for Mitchell Robinson is pretty good. 310-340-9-10. That's a talking text line. We got a couple of text messages that I wanted to read off here. We got one texter saying, can I get your take on Wemby taking a jumper instead of attempting to attack the basket in the final possession, ultimately costing them the game? 9 out of 10 times, he's going to draw the foul attacking the basket. I think the youthfulness and the lack of coaching experience is going to be the downfall of the Spurs winning the finals this year. I need to watch the play again, but I think you're right in that he had an opportunity to attack the basket. Now, you know, if you attack, the defense is going to collapse. It's not like they were playing four corners where it was just Wemby and Mitchell Robinson, and that's what he settled for. He didn't think he could blow by him. That was not the case. They, being the Knicks, were pretty stacked in the paint. I need to see if he had an actual lane, so I need to watch that play again. I am with you, though. I would have loved to see Victor Wembanyama attack. At the very worst, you attack, they collapse, and then you get a guy an open shot. I don't hate the shot that he took. I think 9 times out of 10, that's a pretty decent shot. Anytime you're getting your best player and your favorite offensive weapon as a coach to get an open look, you're going to take that. But I'm with you. You're 7'4". Attack the basket. I mean, if there was going to be one time where you were going to be undeniable when it came to attacking the basket, that would have been the time. And then we just didn't end up seeing that. So that's one that you're going to kick yourself a little bit, because I think the play call was good. Everyone knew Wemby was going to have the ball in his hands, as he should. It was not going to be De'Aaron Fox. It just wasn't. And it shouldn't have been. De'Aaron Fox. He had a fine game tonight, but we need to be honest with ourselves. I don't want De'Aaron Fox taking the final shot. I want Victor Wembanyama taking the final shot. Fox was 8 of 12, but a lot of that feels like it came in the first half, more so than an even, just consistent in a rhythm, and that does matter as well. If 12 of your 20 points came in the first half, 14 of your 20 points came in the first half, you're not in nearly as much of a rhythm as the box score might make it seem, knowing that you're 8 of 12. So I love the idea that it was Wemby taking the final shot. I just am with you. I would have liked to attack the basket. Good things come when you get close to the basket. 310-840-4910. I'm Denton Day. I'm sitting in for Josh Graham here on Westwood One Sports Night. We can continue to take some of your calls, some of your text messages as well. You can tweet me at The Denton Day. We're going to deviate a little bit from the NBA Finals. We're approaching the Major League Baseball trade deadline, and I think this is the first time we are going to see the 2027 lockout impact massively the 2026 MLB season. And I'll explain why that is when we get back on Westwood One Sports Night.
4: The Hurricanes tied up the Stanley Cup Finals at one game apiece. Now headed to Vegas, Carolina tries their luck on the road. Game three is tomorrow. Westwood One Sports.
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1: This song is going to be playing nonstop somewhere. In New York City, after the Knicks took a 2-0 lead in the NBA Finals. Fun fact, I took my wife to New York for Christmas this past year. She'd never been. She was like, I want to go to New York for Christmas. So I surprised her. We went. We stayed in Times Square. We were like super touristy. We were there for a day. But we stayed in Times Square. And I kid you not, this is not the Frank Sinatra. They played that Alicia Keys song, like that one, literally 24/7. No breaks, just on loop, right outside our hotel in Times Square. It was, I liked the song in like 2009, Empire State of Mind. Hearing that on loop as I'm trying to go to bed in New York because we had an early train ride, was brutal. But somewhere in Times Square, that thing is just, it's just nonstop. It's, you have the Eternal Flame, and then you have Empire State of Mind in Times Square. Just doesn't end. So hopefully they make the switch up to the Frank Sinatra, because I get down with Frank Sinatra. I get down with Alicia Keys too, but for the love of God, please change that song up every now and then. Is Denton Day sitting in for Josh Graham on Westwood One Sports Night? Shifting gears a little bit, I want to talk some baseball stuff because, you know, we talk a little bit of baseball on the show. It's not a ton, but I stumbled across an article from Jeff Passan of the Mothership on potential trade moves for big-time teams and big-time players. And what I came to realize is that we are entering an era of a little bit of unprecedency. I don't know if that's a word, but we're going to act as if it is. But what we're going to see, I think, in this year's trade deadline is something we have not seen before. Because nobody really knows what's going to happen in 2027. And even more so, there's nobody that really has a great concrete idea of what's going to happen after 2027. We've been so focused on the work stoppage that is going to come. But if the work stoppage does come, which the expectation, at least for me, is that it will, maybe you're optimistic and that it doesn't, but if it does come, what's going to follow is a major, drastic change to the way that you can build a roster in Major League Baseball. So why is that relevant to the trade deadline that's going to happen in a couple of months? Well, my thought is that you are going to see teams that maybe otherwise would not be uber aggressive in making a big splash they're going to be uber aggressive. Because we don't really know what's happening in 2027. What do we have to lose? If by the time we get to the middle of July, All-Star break, and our team is in striking distance of making the postseason, and we need a big bat, we need maybe a great defensive player, we could use a starting pitcher, whatever need that they have, I think you're going to see teams start to be a little bit more aggressive. It might be a market where it actually benefits the seller a little bit more than the buyer, because you could be getting some pretty big hauls for some noteworthy players in Major League Baseball. And then you just kind of deal with how you're going to format your roster in 2028. My expectation is that there is going to be a floor, a salary floor in 2028. That there are teams who currently are not hitting that floor, they're going to need to adjust a little bit. I do believe there's going to be a salary cap. I don't think the cap's going to be super tight, and I think that the penalties for breaking the salary cap are going to be slaps on the wrist. That way the Dodgers can still exist, and the Yankees and the Mets and all of these teams. But I don't know that that's 100% certain, and that's where things get complicated, because if you do put a salary cap in place, you're going to have to drastically readjust in some of these teams. Like the Dodgers, they're going to have to move some bodies. Hey, we can't do all of this. We're not going to, if the penalty is super massive, we're not going to pay that penalty. So we're going to have to move some notable names that carry some really big financial burdens. And I think we're going to see a little bit of that play out at the trade deadline this year. I think more so it's going to be teams are swinging big for players that they otherwise wouldn't. The big one is Tarek Skubal. Someone is going to land him. And with this is not even actually related to the lockout. He was never going to finish the season in Detroit. When they sent Tarek Skubal to arbitration because they wanted to pay him $19 million, you might as well have spit on the man. I mean, what Detroit was thinking, well, they weren't thinking. But if they were thinking, it must have been the dumbest thought that they've ever had, that they thought they were going to get away with paying Tarek Skubal, who had won back-to-back Cy Youngs, $19 million. The fact that he won the arbitration case and it was only like $31 million on the contract was asinine in itself. That guy should have been making $40 million a year. He was the best pitcher in baseball, and they screwed it up. So you knew that he was going to be on the move by the end of the season. He's dealing with an injury now, though I think actually today, now that it is Saturday, he is going to have a rehab start for Detroit and one of their minor league teams. So that's a positive, encouraging sign for Tarek Skubal. But he is now going to be the hot name on the market. Someone is going to take a big swing for him. I don't think it's going to be the Dodgers. I don't think it's going to be the Yankees. I do think potentially the Philadelphia Phillies could be involved in that. And the team that really would make things interesting, I think the Tampa Bay Rays could be involved with Tarek Skubal should their season continue the way that it is. It's worth pointing out that Detroit right now is not very good. So even if Skubal comes back and they want to live in this weird, wacky fantasy world of everything's good, everything is great, guys, we're all good, we've moved past the arbitration. Like, even if they want to play that, we know that's not true. What's the point of keeping him? If you know he's going to leave at the end of the year anyway in free agency, you might as well get something back for him. It just feels like it's very rare that we see a team like the Rays get involved in any sort of massive swing, like landing a guy like Tarek Skubal, because that's a big deal, bro. Like, if they land him, that pitching staff is already a pretty good pitching staff. They're already top in the AL East, but if you get Tarek Skubal on that roster, move over New York, especially with the Aaron Judge stuff that's going to hamper them for a little bit. Who, by the way, Aaron Judge said that the play that messed with his rib is a stress fracture in his rib, which sounds like a horrible thing. But the play that messed with his rib actually took place in April, and we're just finding out about it now in June, in the sense that it's going to keep him on the shelf for a pretty long time, 4 to 6 weeks before he's reevaluated, which means there's likely going to be some time after that. So New York's vulnerable. Everybody else in the AL East isn't very good compared to what you are at Tampa Bay. They could take a big-time swing on Tarek Skubal. I'm just curious as to see, there's always forward thinkers when you are approaching a time of uncertainty. And with the work stoppage, that's looming in 2027, I would consider that a time of uncertainty. And because I think there's going to be such drastic changes after, there's going to be a couple of teams that really take advantage and are kind of like the first ones on board, right? Like, man, Ed, you are great if you're the first investor in Apple, right? That's awesome. Probably not as great if you're the first investor in Zune. Do you know what Zune is? Exactly. It was like a music thing after the iPod. But that exactly, you don't know what Zune is because Zune was a thing for like a year and then it died. So I think someone's going to be able to take advantage of the uncertainty and potentially compete and win a championship in 2026 and then position themselves as soon as the work is back and as soon as the lockout that is coming ends to hit the ground running. What you can't have and what's going to suck for a few teams is that like you're going to have a pitcher that you feel good about now, but if the work stoppage goes for an entire year and maybe even longer, you're like really cutting into some of your time that you're going to have with that particular pitcher. I think you can still be a good hitter deep into a career. Like at 35 years old, if you're still seeing the ball and you still got some strength, you could be mashing that thing. I do feel like it's often very rare that pitchers have these like 15, 20 year careers where they're dominant, right? Like there is a shelf life. And eventually that's going to come. It sucks if you're going to be holding on to a pitcher through a lockout and then you're just wasting years, not of the contract, but of the physical prime of the athlete. And then you kind of get hosed in 2028 because you're paying him a big time dollar amount, but you haven't seen him pitch in like a year. It's going to be an odd situation. I'm excited, though, for the MLB trade deadline because I think it's just going to be filled with fireworks. And I like it when the NFL and NBA and MLB trade deadlines have fireworks. It makes it all the more interesting as far as I'm concerned. And speaking of the NFL, there's some friction between a star quarterback, borderline top 10 quarterback, and the team that he's really elevated the past few years. I'll tell you the friction and how it can be solved next on Westwood One Sports Night.
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19: From the National Newsroom of the Canadian Press, I'm Lisa Laporte. U.S. Central Command Friday said it struck several Iranian drones threatening ships in the Strait of Hormuz.
20: According to U.S. Central Command, the U.S. military struck Iranian coastal radar sites after it brought down four Iranian one-way attack drones headed towards the Strait of Hormuz. CENTCOM said the drones posed an immediate threat to regional maritime traffic. It's the latest hostile action during the two-month-long ceasefire where the U.S. engages in self-defense actions that typically result in Iranian retaliatory attacks. Earlier this week, one such attack on Kuwait's international airport killed one person and injured dozens of others. Luis Martinez, ABC News, Washington.
19: Statistics Canada says the economy added a surprise 88,000 jobs in May, partially offsetting employment declines since the start of the year. The unemployment rate fell to 6.6%, down from 6.9% in April. Finance Minister François-Philippe Champagne says the numbers show the Canadian economy is resilient. Conservatives have been criticizing the Liberals after StatCan recently reported two straight quarters of slight contraction. Despite this, many economists say it doesn't yet rise to the bar of a recession. Alberta Premier Danielle Smith says the law will be enforced if a separation vote in the province sparks civil disobedience. Her comments Friday come as First Nations leaders across the province push back against talk of secession and the Premier's decision to put it on the ballot. The Treaty 8 Grand Chief said Thursday First Nations may may get in the way of industry or take the fight against Smith's separation vote to the highways. Smith pointed to Alberta's critical infrastructure defense law, which imposes extra penalties for obstructing essential infrastructure like railways, highways, or pipelines. Sunwing Vacations has stopped service to Cuba indefinitely amid a fuel shortage on the Caribbean island. The WestJet subsidiary says the suspension affects all bookings to the island with Sunwing Vacations, WestJet Vacations, and WestJet Vacations Quebec. And the co-creator of CBC's canceled series Small Achievable Goals says the menopause comedy still has life left in it. Jennifer Whalen responded to criticism that the show was too niche, saying women are 51% of the population, so as niches go, it's rather large.
0: I'm incredibly proud of the 2 years that we had, and I think that, you know, we said so much with those 2 years, and, you know, the broadcaster, that's a decision that they can make.
19: Whalen made the remarks recently on the red carpet at the Canadian Screen Awards in Toronto. This is the Canadian Press. In sports, Canada settled for a one-all draw with lower-ranked Ireland in its final tune-up before the FIFA World Cup. Canada dominated play for most of the night, but striker Kyle Larin conceded a penalty that led to a second-half goal for Ireland. Canada coach Jesse Marsh had this to say about the veteran forward.
2: I thought Kyle did a lot of things right, you know, and he was in a lot of positions to score a goal. But he makes the foul for the penalty and then doesn't quite get the goal on the day. So this is the way it's been a little bit for Kyle.
19: Canada opens the World Cup next Friday in Toronto versus Bosnia-Herzegovina. The New York Knicks beat the San Antonio Spurs 105-104. They now lead the NBA Championship Series 2-0. The Winnipeg Blue Bombers beat the Calgary Stampeders 30-28 in the CFL season opener for both clubs. And the Baltimore Orioles beat the Toronto Blue Jays 13-3 in the major leagues. From the Canadian Press, I'm Lisa Laporte.
3: I'm meteorologist Alistair Alders. Well, we're looking at clouds quite dominant today, but the sun will be breaking through. A southeast wind of 15 to 30 with a high of 13, except 17 inland. And then unsettled for Sunday with occasional showers, the risk of a thundershower. Winds become southwesterly 20 to 40, the high near 17. Monday showers will end in the morning and then becoming a mix of sun and cloud, 14 degrees. Looking ahead to Tuesday, a mix of sun and cloud in 20.
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0: I'm meteorologist Alistair Alders. More clouds than sun today, although it will be breaking through with a high of 13 except 17 inland, thanks to a southeasterly wind of 15 to 30. Unsettled on Sunday with occasional rain showers and a risk of a thunder shower. The winds becoming southwesterly 20 to 40, the high near 17. Monday showers end in the morning and then becoming a mix of sun and cloud 14, and Tuesday sun and cloud up to 20 degrees.
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3: At the Denton Day on Twitter. I don't know who's in charge of making a decision like this. My guess is that there are many factors that come into play with the NBA, with the Knicks, with the WWE. But they got to get Danhausen courtside at game number three or game number

0: because it feels like he has everything in his favor. And I already felt that way. And then I watched the pregame show inside the NBA, and Manu Ginobili was on the pregame show with the guys. And listen to what he said about some of the guys that are around Victor Wembanyama rooting for him to be great.
1: Happening this year, after you see the type of players that we have, maybe next year or in 2 years, but seeing them grow and get together that quick and mature like that is amazing. So I'm thrilled, like everybody else in town, in the organization. It's fantastic to see the team in this situation.
2: One thing I've always known about this organization, what I like to call the system, is you guys are a family-knit group. So my question is, does David Robinson and Tim Duncan spend a lot of time with the young fella?
1: They come often. They come often to the team, especially in the summer. Once the season starts, we can, you know, give them space and time, but they are always a resource. They are always available. We are all always available, and hopefully they talk a lot. But that young man doesn't need much. He has the he has the whole package. He's incredible, and he's so mature for being 22.
2: Yeah,
1: that is like it's hard to understand.
0: Well, he needs a little bit, but in hearing that, it almost makes me a little bit more angry. He has all of the answers to the test. And then you still find a way. Like, there is something almost, if you're a fan of the New York Knicks, it's beautifully ironic. If you're a fan of the San Antonio Spurs, it's hell. But Manu Ginobili said that comment. He doesn't need much. He gets it. His head, his IQ, it's all there. And then he made the play that he did in the final seconds of the game that effectively ended up costing them a really good opportunity. And I'll say cost them the game. But so he has all the answers to this test. You get to pick the brain of David Robinson and Tim Duncan. I mean, that right there is kind of enough. Most guys don't get that opportunity. You get two of the all-time greats at the position, and they're right here. And you get to pick their brain. So that's nice. You've trained already with Hakeem Olajuwon. Great mid-range shooter. Great post moves. Love to see Wembanyama pull some of these off. But he checks a lot of boxes. Hung out with Kevin Garnett. Hung out with the Monks. Hung out with the Nuns. So you have all these great players on your side. You have God on your side. I mean, he was praying with nuns before game number one. The guy that famously hung out with monks was then praying with nuns. So we got the monks and the nuns on the same team, all to support Victor Wembanyama. So he has everything. And it kind of sucks watching him lose. You know, it's watching the kid that you grew up with in high school who had everything. Mom and dad paid for everything. Silver spoon. New phone comes out, it's his. First car, BMW. Clean as hell. New shoes, weekly basis. Fresh hair, all the time. Right? Dude gets everything. And then you talk to him and you're like, well, you're still an idiot. You, like, they might give you the business. You ain't running that business well. Not to say that Victor Wembanyama is that. But I am noticing that he gets all of these things that are not given to everybody else that is in his, that was in his similar position. And then we still get a game like tonight where it felt like he was a little afraid of going into the post. It felt like he was a little afraid of what Mitchell Robinson was going to do or what Karl Anthony Towns was going to do. And being afraid of Karl Anthony Towns in any capacity should not be allowed. That should be a jailable offense, especially if you are Victor Wembanyama. Karl Anthony Towns is not known as being a massive physical presence when it comes to playing with his body in an NBA game. We have all seen the very viral meme of him trying to back down DeMarcus Cousins and DeMarcus Cousins laughing at him. I have never been a fan of watching Karl Anthony Towns outside of the small sample size that we saw of him in college, because once he got to the NBA, it just didn't feel like he played the same way. It felt like he wanted to be too much. He did kind of come into the NBA at the height of the stretch four phenomenon. Not really a thing anymore. It's just implied that every power forward can shoot. But there was a time where it was a big deal and everyone had to have a stretch four. And Karl-Anthony Towns came in that era of basketball. And I think that very negatively impacted him in the way that he plays, because he always wants to stretch the floor rather than being a guy that can dominate the post. I say all that to say, it felt like in game number two of the NBA Finals, he started to dominate. Everything that we have been asking for him to do, it felt like he started to do it. And he did it while being defended by Victor Wembanyama. And that's an incredibly impressive feat from Karl-Anthony Towns, who I would not otherwise think is doing something like that. He's a co-favorite right now for Finals MVP because he's been excellent. He has been the best player for the Knicks in the series so far. But I want to get back real quickly to the Wemby stuff, because I mentioned that play, the boneheaded play to Stephon Castle that resulted in a turnover, foul, free throw made by Jalen Brunson to go up 1 point. Wemby was asked about that after the game, and his response actually aggravated me a little bit.
3: Just wanted to you to take us through the last three possessions, the two misses from mid-range and the turnover with Castle. What did you see, and how can you guys react?
4: I'm still very blurry, and that's the whole problem. You know, I need to have more poise, more control over the game. I'm not going to go through the whole possessions, but that's the general image.
0: I actually would have liked him to go through the whole possessions. The bad one is pretty obvious. He thought Cass was turning around, wouldn't do it again, yada, yada, move forward. But I'm actually curious about what he would say about the last possession. Because he got a really good look at a game-winning shot. Didn't go in, it happens, hit the heel of the rim, it happens. But I'm curious if he feels like he should have been more aggressive on that play. You had time. When he touched the basketball, he had plenty of time to where if he wanted to attack the cup, he could have gotten there. And then you live with the results if you're being aggressive, if you're 7'4", and if you're basically standing at the basket for the final shot. You're going to live with those results. So I would have liked to hear him on that. But what aggravated me is the blurriness, and I need to be better. And that conversation that is regurgitated from what we saw after game number one, where he said, I was bad, I need to be better. That needs to be a mentality shift. It's not a box score thing. 29-9 is nice. I need you to be dominant, though. I need you to play with high-level energy from the start of the game to the end of the game. There can't be lapses. There can't be lulls. The expectation for Victor Wembanyama, whether it's fair or unfair, is he's going to be one of the greatest players of a generation, potentially the greatest player of all time. That comes with, hey, you need to respond to this better than everyone else can. I feel like I'm spending way too much time talking about the Spurs, not nearly enough time talking about the New York Knicks. They won the damn game. They're up 2-0. They're two games away from what I can only describe as chaos in the city of New York. I mean, it's already chaotic now. But like, bro, if the New York Knicks win the NBA Finals and they do so in a fashion where they beat the San Antonio Spurs, the last team that they played in the finals back in 1999, but could you imagine if they sweep them? Oh my God. This city's going to be on fire. Like, I don't even know what you would do if you are an NYPD officer with something like that when you just have millions, because it would be millions of people in the streets of New York City. You've been there before, or if you have been there before, you know it's a nice city. There's not a lot of cities in the world that can handle a million people on the street. In fact, I'd go so far as to say that really no city can handle a million people on the street. Millions, plural, because it would be millions, plural. Jalen Brunson was good. Karl-Anthony Towns was fantastic. I tried to tell y'all earlier this week, Landry Shamet was going to have himself a game, and he had himself a game. He did shoot 12 shots, which, like, I'm good. I don't need that from Landry Shamet, but he had a couple of big three-point shots. So he was really, really good as well. The Knicks are a well-oiled machine right now. They are a juggernaut. And there's a lot of people, myself included, that did not give them much of a puncher's chance in this. And it was less about them. It was more about the strength or lack thereof of the Eastern Conference. I just didn't think the East was that good. But the Knicks, maybe the East was really good and the Knicks were just so much better than everybody else that we could not tell. They're winners of 13 in a row. I don't see them stopping anytime soon, which means we are going to get a finals, or a champion rather, of the New York Knicks. And Brunson's going to have a statue. Cat might have a statue if he wins finals MVP. Mike Brown might have a statue. I mean, think of all of the statues that New York could erect if they win the championship. And I expect a much better game from Jalen Brunson in game number three. You're just not going to get 7 of 25 on a nightly basis. This felt like you, if you were San Antonio, you had to get this one, and they didn't. And that's a big-time swing and a miss for them. Had the opportunities, they slipped through your hands, and now you're 0-2 going to Madison Square Garden where it's going to be raucous. Celebrities galore are going to be out there. The president is going to be there for game number 3-2. So it's going to be a legitimate madhouse, and you're walking in there down 0-2. I do not envy the Spurs one bit. When we get back, we will put this show to bed and get you set for the rest of what is hopefully a very fun Saturday. I'm Denton Day. It's Westwood One Sports Night. Don't go anywhere.
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5: With every power outage, closure, delay, and road conditions, meteorologist Alistair Alders, along with the 95.7 News Radio team, will follow the storm as it happens,
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0: At the Denton Day on Twitter. You can connect with me in the post show because we are done with the phone calls. We are done with the text messages. Real quickly, before we put this show to bed, a guy, Ben Strober, is going to jump on here and help us do so. I stumbled across an interesting note from Albert Breer in relation to Myles Garrett and the trade that sent him to Los Angeles. Breer wrote in the Monday Morning Quarterback of Sports Illustrated, trade conversations between the two sides initially began in March. So prior to the NFL draft, which usually my thought has always been that if the NFL draft comes and goes in the process of trade negotiations, you lose a ton of leverage post NFL draft. Because now you got to wait an entire year for any draft capital to be able to be utilized. And if you're filling a roster, trying to make up for certain things based off of the player that you trade, you got to wait a while. Free agency is already long gone, so you get scraps at best in the open market. He continued saying the Browns sought Verse in any deal and valued him worth a first plus a second or third. That's pretty good. I'll take that. But here's the thing that stuck out to me the most. Andrew Berry consulted, this according to Albert Breer, Andrew Berry consulted the Thunder general manager Sam Presti on the pros and cons of the deal, with Presti and Berry comparing the deal to Oklahoma City's Paul George SGA swap in 2019. That's when Paul George went to go play with the Clippers because Kawhi Leonard gave the Clippers an ultimatum: get me Paul George and I will come. If not, I'm going to go play with LeBron and Anthony Davis across the street in a Laker uniform. They sent four first-rounders to OKC, Shai Gilgeous-Alexander. They got Paul George and Kawhi Leonard, and then Shai Gilgeous-Alexander won a championship in Oklahoma City and a couple of MVPs, something that no one has done in Los Angeles as a member of the Clippers in a long, long time. I do not think that this Jared Verse contract or this Jared Verse deal is going to be the same thing, but I did find it interesting that these two guys were conversing about how there might be similarities. I think Sam Presti is a very, very smart individual. I don't know what he knows about football, and I am very careful about thinking that non-football people know football the same way that I would think that non-basketball people don't know basketball. It's why if you ever talk to me about running a basketball team the same way that a hockey team is run, it doesn't work. I've lived it. Ted Leonsis has tried that with the Washington Wizards, and it has gone very, very poorly, i.e. the Bradley Beal contract. But I always find it interesting because I think Sam Presti is a smart individual. All right, enough of that. I'm Denton Day, sitting in for Josh Graham here at The Denton Day on Twitter. Let's put this show to bed. To do so, we welcome in our producer, Ben Strober, who is sitting in our, what we will call our D.C. studios. He and I are not in the same room, but he's in our D.C., we'll say D.C. area. That's probably a better way of putting it. What's up, Ben? What do you got for us?
1: So, have you ever seen the way Bryce Harper brushes his teeth by any chance? Have you seen that viral thing that's gone around?
0: Yes. I've been a big Bryce Harper fan for a long time, especially when he was here in D.C., man, getting to know him more on social media, he is an awkward dude.
1: I just don't believe this is a real thing. So for reference, everybody that's listening that isn't aware of what I'm talking about, Bryce Harper made a video detailing his morning routine, I guess, on a road trip. And when he brushes his teeth, instead of being a normal person and putting the toothpaste on the toothbrush, wetting it under the faucet, and then brushing his teeth, he directly squirts the toothpaste into his mouth and then starts to brush his teeth that way, which is something I've never seen anybody else do. Somebody called in to the radio station I work at here in D.C. and claimed they also did that. I don't believe that as well. I think this is some kind of publicity stunt by Bryce Harper. I think everything he's done on social media since he kind of made this more his brand is not really the real Bryce Harper, if you know what I mean. Just based on who he is as a baseball player, it seems very odd that he chose to brush his teeth this way and then actually post it on the internet.
0: It's one of the weirder things that he has done. Yeah, when I was a fan of Bryce Harper, when I first became a fan of Bryce Harper, he like oozed cool. So I was a fan of him. I was not really a massive baseball fan growing up because the Nationals weren't a thing for a while, and when they did become a thing, I was a fan, but I was kind of like, I don't have a history of baseball. I don't really have a player that I like watching. And they draft this Bryce Harper guy, and I was like, this guy's awesome. Sign me up. Bryce Harper fan forever. You had the clown question bro situation when someone asked him if he drank, and he was like 20 years old and a Mormon. And he was like, no, I don't drink. It's a clown question bro. He had all these different things, right? But he started to see the cracks in the cool. The toothpaste is a big crack in the cool. When he got on SportsCenter with Scott Van Pelt and referred to a meme as a memmy, that was a pretty big crack. Because what do you mean you don't know that a meme is called a meme? Who reads M-E-M-E as memmy? That's an odd thing to do. So I'm in agreement with you. I think we're seeing shades of his personality. I don't know that this feels like a publicity stunt. Maybe he's going to get a deal out of this. Crest or somebody hooks him up. I don't know.
1: Well, what is life after baseball for Bryce Harper? Because I know it's not necessarily here yet, but he is in his 30s now. I think he's got a couple more years left on that mega contract that he signed with Philadelphia.
0: He is a little
1: And, I mean, his own GM said that he doesn't think he's an elite player anymore. He's having a pretty good year. I'll give him credit for that. I think he's actually been a little bit better than I anticipated. But, you know, we're not that far out from the end of Bryce Harper's reign, which is crazy to think about because he was just a 19-year-old kid who debuted 15 years ago now.
0: I wonder what is life after baseball for Bryce Harper. I don't know that he would want to do television. I also generally don't think, because Bryce Harper, whether you love him or hate him, is a superstar. I generally don't think that superstars are great on television post-career. There's a few exceptions, but I think largely they do not excel because they don't really know how to be a person.
1: Right.
0: And considering that we've been sitting here for 5 minutes talking about Bryce Harper's weird teeth brushing and his mispronunciation of relatively common terms, I don't know that he'd be a great television guy.
1: Hey, I'll give you one more thing from what I'm reading right here. So I'm actually reading an article. The Associated Press ran a story on this, and they actually quoted a dentist from Ohio named Andrew Zucker, who said, "It is not suggested to do this." That was his quote. And then he also said, "I don't think there's anything to be gained. The only thing to be lost is wasting a bunch of toothpaste." That's his entire contribution to this article.
0: That is crazy. I mean, what do you gain from that? Like, what is the... That has to be a taught thing, too.
1: It's views. He gained views and attention.
0: That is true. He gains the attention.
1: What else about the video would be interesting other than that?
0: I think that's a problem, though. Like, he has the interesting because he is Bryce Harper. And he just does this sort of thing. And it becomes weird. All right, that's going to do it for us. Wrapping up a great week of shows here on Westwood One Sports Night. Big thanks to Ben doing a great job producing. We got our crew in Culver City. Thanks to you guys. I've been Denton Day. You can hit me up on Twitter at the Denton Day. Enjoy
2: 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This is Westwood One Sports.
3: We believe in being accountable to you, the listener, which is why we're a member of the Canadian Broadcast Standards Council. 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If you have a comment on what you've heard, contact us or visit the CBSC's website, cbsc.ca. We'll respond to your concerns and send you information on the council and its codes.
4: From the National Newsroom of the Canadian Press, I'm Lisa Laporte. Bahrain's government says it's called on Iran to stop attacking its Gulf neighbors after ballistic missiles and drones were fired towards it and Kuwait. Ukraine targeted Russia's second largest city of St. Petersburg with what local officials are calling a large-scale attack. The attack underscores Kyiv's growing ability to strike deep inside Russia. Canada has temporarily restricted livestock imports from Texas after the discovery of a flesh-eating parasite in a calf. The New World screwworm had not been confirmed in Texas since 1966. The parasite can infest livestock, wildlife, pets, and in rare cases, people by feeding on living tissue through open wounds. Sunwing Vacations Group says it will indefinitely suspend operations in Cuba as the island country grapples with an increasingly desperate fuel shortage.
23: The WestJet subsidiary says the move extends a decision in April to halt all Sunwing Vacations and WestJet Vacations trips to Cuba through October. The suspension affects all bookings to the island with Sunwing Vacations, WestJet Vacations, and WestJet Vacations Quebec. Customers with existing bookings will have the option to rebook to a different destination or cancel for a full refund. Brenda Molina Navidad, The Canadian Press.
4: Former Foreign Affairs Minister Stéphane Dion has pushed back on the idea of Canada joining the European Union. Dion told the Senate Foreign Affairs Committee this week joining the EU would mean giving up sovereignty before having internal fights.
24: Governments, federal and provincial, you know, decentralized federation, we never agreed about which one will send its power to Brussels. And we would have maybe to reopen the constitution. Only this first difficulty, I think, killed the idea.
4: The idea has repeatedly come up in recent months, but Brussels says it's not possible due to geographic reasons. And the co-creator of CBC's canceled series, Small Achievable Goals, says the menopause comedy still has life left in it. Jennifer Whalen says she'd be interested in writing more about her character, who's a podcast host undergoing middle-aged hormonal shifts alongside a similarly upended colleague played by Meredith McNeil.
5: I would love to finish off Julie's story a little bit. Like, I would love to show what happens when you get to the other side, when you kind of really integrate it all, and that there's like a wonderful life after the worst part of perimenopause, and to show that, that would be fantastic.
4: Whalen was unclear on why CBC didn't renew the show. This is the Canadian Press. In sports, Canada and Ireland played to a one-all draw Friday night in Montreal in the final tune-up match before the FIFA World Cup. The New York Knicks beat the San Antonio Spurs 105-104 to take a 2-0 lead in the NBA Championship Series. The Baltimore Orioles clobbered the Toronto Blue Jays 13-3 in Major League Baseball action. And a Sergio Castillo walk-off field goal helped the Winnipeg Blue Bombers to a 30-28 win over the host Calgary Stampeders in the CFL season opener for both teams. Blue Bombers' Zach Calero says his team managed the seesaw battle and its changing wind conditions well.
6: The conditions were crazy. The wind was nuts pretty much the entire game. I thought we did a good job of handling that in all three phases and you know, playing high IQ football.
4: The Blue Bombers host the Hamilton Tiger Cats on Thursday in their home opener. From the Canadian Press, I'm Lisa Laporte.
7: I'm meteorologist Alistair Alders. More clouds than sun today, although it will be breaking through with a high of 13 except 17 inland, thanks to a southeasterly wind of 15 to 30. Unsettled on Sunday with occasional rain showers and a risk of a thunder shower. The winds becoming southwesterly 20 to 40, the high near 17. Monday showers end in the morning and then becoming a mix of sun and cloud 14, and Tuesday sun and cloud up to 20 degrees.
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10: Oh my God! 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
25: DiVincenzo at three! Bang! Bang! Knicks take a one-point lead with 13 seconds remaining!
22: Westwood One presents... Nick Ashew.
26: Oh boy, does that open mean a little bit more today, doesn't it? Nick Ashew, Westwood One Sports. We are live nationwide, and we are on YouTube, my YouTube channel, if you want to jump on there and at some point see Carlos, who's got a tank top on from what I can see now, as we are bright and early after the Knicks take a 2-0 series lead in the NBA Finals. Whew! It's been a good series, I'll tell you that. Not if you're a Spurs fan necessarily, but it's absolutely been a good series. And the ratings will tell us that too. And I'm sure the ratings are going to be monsters after game two, just like they were game one. I'm at Nick Ashew on all the socials. You want to jump in there and get a little follow in. Look, I'm going to, as usual, it's been a couple weeks since I've been here, and I keep sipping on that coffee this morning. I'm not going to lie to you, I'm a little jet lagged still. Not that anybody cares.
27: Sure, that's coffee.
26: It's you know what? It may be a little bit more than coffee at this point. It helps with the body fatigue. Look, I don't want to be that guy, Carlos, but I was in Hawaii for 10 days, so you know the jet lag is kind of a thing.
27: Oh, look at you.
26: Yeah, I don't want to be that guy, but you know, I did happen to go to a nice tropical paradise for a little while. Jet lag is no joke, especially when I'm not a red eye guy. We had to take a red eye back. I'm not going to spend a lot of time talking about this travel because nobody really cares. Although people can understand how awful travel can be at times. It's just, it's a long thing back. It's a long flight. It's two flights. You're done. You're just like, it takes days to get used to it. And you know, I'm not a good sleeper on a plane. Like, I don't know how people do. My wife can do it. She can just lean over to the side and just go, yep, that's it. I'm asleep now, and just sleep a whole flight. I can't do it. I wish I could. I can't do it. I did a little bit. So it's going to take me a couple of days. So, like, right now in my head, I think it's still 6 hours behind. It's midnight Hawaiian time. I'll say this, though. Watching games at 2 o'clock in the afternoon, playoff games. I was watching Western Conference Finals Game 7 from, a beach bar in Hawaii, making friends with people that were Sonics fans that hated the Thunder that were rooting for the Spurs in Game 7. It's cool. Sports helps you bond with people all across the world. You show up at a place and somebody's watching a game there, and you're like, okay, we got something in common. You make friends, you learn stuff. So it is the great bonder of all people. But we certainly now are learning that for the first time, we've really been able to say this about a Knicks team. Experience is what's helping them win in the NBA Finals. And it's wild because, you know, we know how dysfunctional this team has been. I've talked about this before. Look, I'm a Knicks fan. I am a suffering Knicks fan. Yes, I'm in D.C. Yes, I root for the Wizards to be successful. I've covered them for many years. And you can have, like, I've always looked at it like this. You have your childhood team, your favorite team, whatever it is. And then you kind of get to a point where maybe you have another team that you want to see win. If you're in media, it's a little different. If you're just in another city and, you know, you move from Boston to L.A. and you're like, I'm going to root for the Clippers because I hate the Lakers. Probably a bad example, but that's as far as I can go this early in the morning. People have that, right? I am a Knicks fan. I am a suffering Knicks fan. I've been a Knicks fan since I was a child. I don't really remember the finals in 94, but I was alive then. I remember 99, and this feels good right now to go back from that 8-seed Knicks team to see where they are now. But it's very clear that this is a team that their experience is actually showing, and it's not like they got a ton of guys with finals experience, but they got a lot of guys with playoff experience. We know what Jalen Brunson was doing with the Mavs before, and plus the Knicks have now had, you know, four straight years of at least getting to the second round of the playoffs. They have an Eastern Conference Finals under their belt. This is now a team in the NBA Finals that's won the first two games, and they look comfortable. They look calm in these situations, and yeah, it helps when you've got a guy that's one of the best clutch players in the NBA, that's won the award multiple times in Jalen Brunson. It wasn't a clean game. It hasn't been for either team these first two games, because like neither one of them has actually been in the finals, so there's a lack of experience there from that sense. But, I mean, look, you watch this and you see a Spurs team that's very young. You see a Spurs team that's got a bright future and a ceiling that's just so high for this team. We all know that. They've built the way the Thunder have built their team. You know, I talk about this a lot on my DC show, but like the Wizards are building themselves in this way too, where it's through the draft and it's young players and it's getting that experience and you start to grow. And if the talent is developed the right way and they're coached well, you become a team that's actually a championship contender. And it takes time, but it also happens quickly. I mean, the Spurs won, what, 34 games last year? They won 62 this year. I thought they'd lose to the Thunder in the Western Conference Finals, but they're able to win that. They're able to win on the road. They've shown that they can do it. So that's going to be something they're going to need as this series heads back to Madison Square Garden for game three, and the Spurs are down 2-0 in this series. They can win on the road, but this is Madison Square Garden. This is a place where people are starving and begging for a title. By the way, the get-in price now is like $11,000 for a ticket. For one ticket, 11 grand. Just any ticket. I mean, it's insanity. And if I'm the Knicks, I jack the prices up too. They've got to make up for lost time. And people are willing to pay it, and I get it. It feels like a once-in-a-lifetime opportunity, but you know, the one thing that the Knicks have been on the road and it's felt like home games for them for a while. Not really the Hawks series, but it's like as you got into that series against the Sixers, you started to see it, right? It was like, oh, okay, like this is, you're going to have Knicks fans all over the place. They're going to invade everywhere. They've been invading San Antonio. You got Ben Stiller just showing up everywhere, taking his private jet everywhere. I'm sure he is. You know, it's the experience there for the Knicks, though, is it stands out because you're watching them late in games. And the Knicks have been better in the clutch. And I know Victor Wembanyama and the Spurs had a 14-point comeback last night, but they still look like a young team in the NCAA tournament. Like, you watch these games a lot. It's one of the things that helps teams in March Madness, right, is you want to have that great guard play, but you also want to have guys that have experience. You want the upperclassmen. It still matters in the NBA, too. I mean, listen, the Spurs have jumped the line. The Spurs were really supposed to lose. By the trajectory of the way teams build and succeed in the NBA playoffs, the second-round loss is always what ends up happening. The Thunder lost in the second round before they won their NBA championship. That was their big jump. Second round was like the cap. That's usually what it ends up being. So for the Spurs to be in this spot, it already feels like they're ahead of schedule, right? But they are young, and it's not just the players that are young. Mitch Johnson, their head coach, yes, he's been in the organization for a while, and yes, he's the successor to Greg Popovich, and this wasn't a knee-jerk reaction for them. They knew he was the guy, and he's a great coach. He's proven it. But you watch that last sequence for the Spurs, with Victor Wembanyama throwing the ball in Stephon Castle's back and then the turnover. And then you watch and you're like, did the Spurs know what they were doing there? It seemed like there was a combination of, do we call a timeout or do we push the ball? And it was very obvious there was a lack of communication there. And look, Victor Wembanyama, Charles Barkley talked about it at halftime. Victor Wembanyama looked kind of lost in this game, kind of shaken up a little bit. Just kind of, he's not used to struggling. I mean, really, that's what it comes down to. He looks like he's 22. And that's part of the growing process for a lot of teams. But you're watching a Knicks team that just looks so confident and so comfortable. And look, the Knicks were underdogs in these first two games, and I kept saying it, right? Like, I guess I didn't really say it here because I've been gone for 2 weeks, but in general, there's too much love for the Spurs for a team that doesn't have experience being in these situations. And look, the Knicks are on a historic run. Make no mistake about it. This Knicks team is on an absolutely historic run. And it's kind of hard to wrap your head around because we've watched the Knicks team for so long just being not just bad, but a dysfunctional disaster. I mean, as bad, people use the phrase dumpster fire a lot. They were an absolute dumpster fire rolling down a flooded street in the middle of a Florida hurricane. I don't know how that happens with the hurricane and the fire and the dumpster, but somehow they found a way for two decades. And this is what they were celebrating second round playoff losses for the longest time with Carmelo Anthony there. That's as far as this team could go. Look, it's Charles Barkley called it one of the greatest runs in playoff history, and he's right. I mean, they've won 13 straight games now in the playoffs. Not in the regular season, in the playoffs. This is the second longest winning streak in NBA playoff history. There is no denying that this is they may not be one of the greatest teams ever. They won 53 games in the regular season. But it's one of the greatest playoff runs we've ever seen. That is undeniable. And the Knicks built this team to win a championship. They were all in. They're essentially the equivalent of F them picks Rams, right? I mean, they went and traded for OG Anunoby at the trade deadline before re-signing him. And they, traded for Mikal Bridges and gave up what felt like 150 first-round picks. I know they had a bunch, and, they went and traded for Karl Anthony Towns. They signed Jalen Brunson. He's gotten a couple of deals now, taking a pay cut that second round. He ain't going to do that again. I think we know that. But this was not a homegrown team. This was not a team that was drafted and players were nurtured and grown and turned into something that was. No, this is a team that they went out and said, we're going to buy a championship contender, essentially. And that's not even a criticism, by the way. It's just the reality of what it is. The Spurs and Thunder are teams generally, for the most part, built through the draft. Talent development, young, growing, taking those steps. The Knicks said, nah, man, we're doing it this way. We've got to win now. But for once, with Leon Rose running the show for the Knicks in that front office, the win now mentality is done the right way, and they built an actual team. And look, there's more than one way to build a franchise, right? Like, we don't need to villainize teams that are built the way the Knicks are built as long as it works, right? And for so long, the Knicks tried that. And we've seen other teams do the same thing, right? You're trading for stars and you want to build a winner. And it's like, you can't just throw a bunch of guys on a roster and say, yep, this is going to be it. This is going to work. Here we go. It doesn't, there has to be a level of chemistry. The pieces have to fit. And there also tends to be some growing pains. And it's whether it's growing pains with a young developing team like the Spurs or the Thunder, or it's the Knicks, where they were capped off at essentially the Eastern Conference Finals with a previous coach and Tom Thibodeau, and then they go in and they get Mike Brown, and the team kind of has their growing pains during the regular season, still win 53 games, down 2-1 of the Hawks in the first round of the playoffs, and haven't lost since. But they've also made changes, and that's the key. So you can't be a stubborn head coach if you're Mike Brown, and Tom Thibodeau was that, and Mike Brown was not. The Knicks were down 2-1 of the Hawks, and they said, nope, Karl Anthony Towns, this offense is better when he's more of a facilitator. We run through him a little bit more and make him more of a focal point of the offense, and we've seen it. They have not lost since they added that approach. And we're talking a team right now. New York's the third team to win the first two games of the finals on the road on top of that. So it's not just the winning streak that they've had in general in the playoffs. It's the success that they're having in the NBA Finals. Jordan's Bulls in 93 and Hakeem Olajuwon's Rockets, those 95 Rockets are forgotten all the time. But they both won championships after going 2-0, going up 2-0 on the road. Knicks haven't won a title in 53 years. What do you think Madison Square Garden is going to be like game three Monday night? I mean, besides the ticket prices, I mean, this is a team that's on a historic run. Politics aside, the president's going to be there. You know it's going to create chaos. I mean, but this is everything the NBA could have dreamed of, because the Knicks are not villains. Like, even though they've built their team, and I'm not going to call them a super team because super teams don't really exist anymore. It's a lot of guys that fit roles. OG Anunoby is a very good player. Mikal Bridges, when he's now hitting shots, a very good player. But this isn't like LeBron's Heat, right, where it was peak LeBron, and it was Dwayne Wade and Chris Bosh. It's not a super team. Super teams can't really exist in today's NBA, but it's the closest thing that we've got. But it's pieces that do fit, and it wasn't just, hey, that's a big name and that's a star. It was OG Anunoby fits a certain role on this team, and Mikal Bridges, kind of similar, 3-and-D guy, but, you know, very, not just like 3-and-D Lou Dort, like, higher level quality offensive players. Like they were built to beat the Celtics. That's how the Knicks built this team. Wing defenders that could go out there and shoot and compete with Boston. They didn't have to worry about him in the playoffs. But look, Victor Wembanyama looks like he's 22 years old in these finals. And that's okay. He still put up 29 points, but most of it came in the second half. He was almost non-existent in the first half. He was cloudy. Like, he's admitted, like, he's not himself. We've all seen it. And I just, you know, Victor Wembanyama is somebody, this is some of the first adversity that he's really faced in his career. I mean, listen, there's some injuries and there's stuff, but like, this is on the biggest stage in the NBA with a bright spotlight, high expectations, and he looks like he's 22 years old. And the ceiling is impossible to predict with him. But that turnover late in the game last night with under 10 seconds to go is going to be the equivalent of the Kobe Bryant air ball in his first playoffs. It's going to always be there, but it's not going to define his career, because you know what the ceiling can be. But he looks young and inexperienced. And that's why I don't trust young teams in the NBA playoffs. You have to go through the moments that right now the Spurs are going through. The adversity, the clear lack of experience in clutch moments. It's just caught up to them in the NBA Finals versus the second round. Remember, this team pretty much doubled their win total from last season. They're ahead of the curve. They're ahead of expectations. They've got a massively bright future. They just don't look prepared. The Spurs don't look prepared. And look, they've got a young coach in Mitch Johnson on top of that. Like, you can see it across the board. And it doesn't take away from the fact that the Spurs had a 14-point comeback in this game. After the Knicks did that in game one, they just couldn't close it out. They couldn't finish it. And that late turnover showed that there was an absolute level of confusion. There was just confusion for the Spurs with a lack of experience late in that situation. You can see it. The Knicks look more comfortable in the NBA Finals than the San Antonio Spurs. And I never understood why. Like, the Knicks were 6.5-point dogs heading into that game. And whether you bet or not, it doesn't really matter. The point was that the Spurs were heavy favorites. Yeah, some of it is what Tony Brothers, the official. The Spurs have massive success when he's officiating. By the way, I don't want to be that guy, but it's very obvious the whistles are leaning towards the Spurs in this series. I mean, there is no question about it. The free throw disparity, I mean, you're seeing a lot of that there. But, like, if you're the NBA, you want the series to go 7 games. You don't want to sweep because it's too good. The ratings have been great. The interest has been so high. This is such a good kind of early transition to the post-LeBron era for the NBA right now. It's a dream finals matchup. Future star and Victor, I mean, already a star in Victor Wembanyama, but future potential face of the league. The Knicks and the franchise that struggled for so long, but these fans that are so desperate to see a team win. They have a lot of talented, great players, but you don't have a star that's at the level of Victor Wembanyama on the Knicks. But it's become one of these series now where you can see the team that's more experienced rising to the top. And look, the Knicks, it's clear, they don't have to be perfect. They just have to win 2 more games. That's it. And there's a lot of ways that they can win this series. It has been an absolute, I mean, the difference in the experience is just so very obvious. And the Knicks are up 2-0, heading back to the Garden for Monday night. 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
9: 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Hurricanes tied up the Stanley Cup Finals at one game apiece. Now headed to Vegas, Carolina tries their luck on the road. Game three is tonight. 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
32: 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Here's what's making news this hour. The RCMP has charged a man accused of making false allegations against officers after he was arrested. The Mounties say the 43-year-old Elmsdale man was taken into custody on January the 11th after officers noticed signs of impairment and the man refused a breath sample. Following the arrest, the man filed a complaint alleging he was physically and sexually assaulted by the arresting officers. The provincial police watchdog investigated and found no evidence supporting those allegations. Timothy Matthew Reynolds is now facing charges of public mischief, extortion, and intimidation of a justice participant. A stop work order has been issued at the site of Thursday night's crane fiasco in Fairview. Evacuations were lifted and roads reopened early on Friday morning as crews managed to stabilize the crane at the construction site on Dutch Village Road. There were concerns about a risk of collapse, forcing nearby businesses and homes to be evacuated. In a statement, the Department of Labor says the crane will now need to be recertified to ensure it complies with all safety requirements. That's your news. For more news at any time, follow us on X or visit halifax.citynews.ca.
7: I'm meteorologist Alistair Alders. Well, we're looking at clouds quite dominant today, but the sun will be breaking through. A southeast wind of 15 to 30 with a high of 13, except 17 inland. And then unsettled for Sunday with occasional showers, the risk of a thunder shower. Winds become southwesterly 20 to 40, the high near 17. Monday showers will end in the morning and then becoming a mix of sun and cloud, 14 degrees. Looking ahead to Tuesday, a mix of sun and cloud in 20.
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1: I'm all serious. My man David Dennis from ESPN, we were talking.

0: the Thunder, or they're going to look at the Spurs and say, this is a team that's now sitting in the NBA Finals that can be a threat to us for years. We've got to stay aggressive. And look, it's great for the NBA in that sense, right? Because you've got rivalries now. Look, the NBA has lacked rivalries for years. Years. We don't have Celtics-Lakers right now. We don't have, I mean, I'd even argue Cavs-Warriors was, even though it was kind of one-sided, it was mostly Golden State in those NBA Finals. You had four straight years of those teams at least seeing each other in the Finals. And I'm not saying that that's what we want in the NBA. Same thing over and over again in the Finals. But what you do want is you want rivalries. You want games that are meaningful because that translates over to the regular season. The only way that rivalries are really built, like true rivalries, are meaningful playoff games, right? It's got to be games, like the playoffs are just different. We know that in the NBA. It's officiated differently. It's more physical. You're supposed to be letting guys play a little bit more, which then gets heated. And we look, overall in these playoffs, how many fights have we, not like fights, but, you know, NBA fights where it's guys yelling at each other, held back. No, you. It's the two dudes in high school that the teachers are holding them back and they're running their mouth to each other, but you know they're not going to fight because like that's an NBA fight for the most part. But the games have been heated, and that makes it more competitive, and it means that these teams don't like each other. And the NBA has lacked that feeling of that true level of competitiveness for a long time, right? The knock for so long was guys are exchanging jerseys and they're all friends and they're going out to dinner after games. And whether that's truly true or not, that was the cliche that surrounded the league. But what I will point out to a lot of people is that you have a league now in the NBA that has a lot of younger players coming up, and really the top players in the NBA, mostly non-U.S. born players, which means they didn't come up in the AAU circuit. They don't know a lot of these players, and it's different basketball over there. And it's like Giannis always showed us this, right? And you know, Jokic is another guy. I know he wants to see his horses and all that, but you know, so a lot of these players that are now the best players in the NBA didn't come up through the AAU circuit. And a lot of people will criticize AAU and how it's kind of changed the higher levels of basketball. Whether that's totally true or not, that's been the knock around the league for a while. But if you're, you know, 5-6 years ago, a kid that's one of the best high school basketball players in the NBA, and you see the knock on the league that everybody's friends and nobody's competitive and they all like each other and it just feels fake or whatever cliche you want to throw out there, somebody like an Anthony Edwards has seen that and said, no, I don't want to team up with these guys. I want to beat them. And that used to be the mindset that it felt like in the NBA. And you're starting to see that transition get back to that again. Because, you know, with however Game 7 went in the Western Conference Finals, Chet Holmgren and Wemby don't like each other. There's a real rivalry there. And you got two wacky, waving, inflatable arm, flailing tube men playing against each other. That's a unique view just all in itself, too. But that's going to be a rivalry. And Knicks-Celtics may become more of a rivalry again. There's something you could argue maybe with the Sixers, but like the Knicks have just kind of dominated in the playoffs, so it doesn't really matter. You don't have a ton of rivalries, right? But it's not how it's expected to be in the league. It's just you're going to have a couple that really resonate with the fan base, that really resonate with the casual fan. Spurs-Thunder is absolutely there, and maybe Knicks-Spurs is going to now become a bit of a rivalry, depending on how this series keeps going. Because it did get heated at times last night. It did get physical. But the NBA needs that. And you're seeing the league kind of get back to that mindset. And that's partially because it kind of stepped in and made it really hard to build these super teams. So you're kind of like, when you construct a team, it's better to try to keep it where it is versus this whole, like, let's go out and try to make a trade. Or you can't, free agency doesn't have the same effect anymore. And I know it's not 100% in that direction, but the NBA's tried to temper some of that. And it's good. Like, listen, I'm not going to fault a guy for trying to better his life, better his career, living in a certain city, families. Like, people take that for granted a lot. Like, that is part of free agent decisions in sports, right? Guys, sometimes, not always, but, you know, there's families involved and where they want to live, teams they want to play for, systems they want to be a part of, or whatever the case is. But you also then still have to have some balance that's there. And the NBA is starting to get to that point where you're seeing it again. And, you know, again, there's a transition there where once LeBron retires, probably after next season, you're going to be searching for that face of the league. And Wemby's in the conversation and the front runner now at this point, but he also embraces it. Like, Jokic might be the best player in the NBA right now. He's not the face of the league. And he doesn't want to be. I mean, we know that. He's different than Victor Wembanyama. Anthony Edwards wants to be the face of the league and embraces that and has the personality. I love Anthony Edwards. It's not going to happen in Minnesota. It's just not with that team. The Timberwolves may have just maxed out. They're not going to get through the Thunder or the Spurs over the next couple of seasons. Now they trade for Giannis this offseason. All right, maybe that looks a little bit different. But then are we talking about Anthony Edwards or Giannis? Like, look, this is how it goes. If you go back and look at when Jordan retired with the Bulls, not the Wizards. We don't talk about Jordan with the Wizards a lot in D.C., in case you're wondering. It's like, well, it was fun, but, you know.
1: Or anywhere else.
0: Or anywhere else. Like, yeah, as a Bulls fan, Carlos, I'm sure you don't like to think about that. It just always seemed weird. But, you know, look, you had this transition from 98 to 2003, where it was Jordan retired, LeBron drafted in 2003. And that gap was kind of where the NBA is heading right now, where there's a bunch of names and a bunch of teams, and you're trying to figure out who's taking that baton, that torch, whatever cliche analogy you want to use, who's taking it from Jordan and the Bulls. Is it Duncan and the Spurs? Is it Kobe and Shaq with the Lakers? Which really it was over that period of time, but it didn't feel like it had longevity because they weren't getting along, and then Shaq gets traded and you go from there. And, you know, Kobe was in the conversation even once LeBron got drafted. It was like, is it Kobe? And then it's eventually going to be LeBron, and then LeBron finally surpassed Kobe. But then you had an era where after that, it's LeBron and the Heat, and they're not winning championships as much as they should have. They lost two finals. The Spurs are still involved with that, and the Warriors come in, and the Warriors completely take that over, and it's Steph Curry, and it's a totally different player, and he's changed the game. And, like, LeBron is always in the conversation. LeBron was always the face of the league through that, but Steph Curry was right below him, and it takes a while to get to that point. So over the next few years, it's going to take years. The NBA is going to be in that transition period where is it Wemby? You know, is it somebody that's getting drafted that we haven't even seen yet, like a, you know, AJ Dabonsa or Darren Peterson. I'm not saying they're going to, but, you know, in this draft, who knows? Like, what, you don't know necessarily. Anthony Edwards, nobody would have thought would have been in the conversation, and now he's at least thrown in the conversation. We're going to see that over the next few years, where there's going to be that level of kind of transition and figuring out who the next teams are going to be, what the rivalries look like, who the big star players. I would argue the Knicks don't have anybody on their roster that would ever be the face of the league. Jalen Brunson's always going to be held back that he's a guard, right? Like, he's not a big guy, and there's always like, well, can the Knicks win a championship with a guy that's barely over 6 feet in a league that's all about wings? And they're going to win a championship with him there, but it's still going to always be a conversation of like, yeah, but he's always just going to be held back by his size. Like, there's nothing he can do about it, but the reality is the narrative around Jalen Brunson is always going to be, yeah, is he really that great, though? And he is! But it's always going to hold, and that's the thing, like, the face of the league and that whole narrative, it's always held back. It's always, somebody's held back by one little detail, or, you know, it's generated by other fans, whatever. Like, the Knicks don't really have somebody like that, like a Victor Wembanyama. Now, could that change down the road? Sure, it's a possibility, but they got a team. They got a team that's 2 wins away from an NBA championship. But there's, you know, there's the transition that the NBA is going through right now. But we'll see what happens with Giannis. Because Giannis is going to get traded. And I wouldn't be surprised if it's the Thunder, man. I really wouldn't. Minnesota's going to get involved. It may happen around the draft. It may happen before. There is going to be a surprise. I will throw a surprise team out there. I've talked to some people about this. The Orlando Magic. All right. And maybe they're a team that thinks we could be in that conversation with, like, the Knicks and the Celtics in the East or whatever. And they trade for Giannis. Do not be surprised if the Magic are in that conversation. I'm not saying it's going to happen. I'm saying in the people I've talked to around the NBA that hear things, they know things. It could be absolutely that. And you listen, you could still argue LeBron's going to control this offseason. I know you're probably sick of it, but, like, he's the last guy remaining at the party, and it's 1 a.m., and you're like, all right, stop talking. We need you to go home. We want to close up shop and go to bed. It's like, okay, the LeBron era is coming to an end. Let's move on from that. But we're not there yet. He's still going to be part of the conversation this offseason. Does he go back to Cleveland? Does he take a pay cut? Does he stay with the Lakers? Austin Reeves wants a max deal. He's going to get it. What do the Lakers do? And then you got, like, there's all of that in there. LeBron's going to control part of this offseason too. There's going to be a lot of movement. There's going to be a lot of movement this NBA offseason. But we still got two more wins for the Knicks to win a championship, and you still got the Spurs trying to keep this thing alive. Still got the NBA Finals going on too. It's been a good year for the NBA. I'd argue it's been a very, very good year for the NBA. Nick Ashew, Westwood One Sports.
2: 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Now headed to Vegas, Carolina tries their luck on the road. Game 3 is tonight. Westwood One Sports.
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0: You know, even though we've got it's just full NBA. Listen, the NBA is in just a peak right now when it comes to the excitement and when it comes to the ratings and the interest in the playoffs and the NBA finals. I mentioned earlier, right, the game one ratings through the roof, up 90% from last year. Most watched game one since 2018 when it was LeBron and Steph playing each other. The NFL always just finds ways to kind of to creep in the story. I know this isn't a huge deal, but this is weird to me. And it's the last segment of the show, so I don't really care. It's the weird stuff that always sticks in here. The Bears could move to Indiana. Like, this is just weird to me. Like, I understand the whole idea of, like, where you can put a stadium and the funding and the red tape and governments and all that. Because in D.C., this was the battle forever where it was, like, the Commanders moving back to the site where their old stadium was, RFK in D.C., and that's where they're going to be now. And it went through it. So I know how the process goes. I mean, not, like, all of it, but I know how the process goes. But to see this yesterday, that the Bears Board of Governors voted to advance the stadium development project in Hammond, Indiana. I don't know anything about Hammond, Indiana. Sure, it's a nice place. Don't know anything about it. I've seen it's where not. It's not. Okay, have you been there?
12: I've driven through it because I am from Chicago. It's about half an hour, 40 minutes, depending on traffic outside of the city.
0: So I've seen that it's what, 17, if you're watching on the YouTube stream, sorry, Carlos is just on the radio version of this. I'm just going to let you people know now. We'll figure it out for next week. And there you go. There's the disclaimer. It's 17 miles away, the potential new stadium, correct, in Indiana from where Soldier Field is now?
12: Yeah, it's really not that far.
0: Okay, so it's not that bad. Does it feel weird as a guy that's from Chicago? I know you're in New York now, Carlos, but as a guy that's from Chicago, the Bears not playing in Chicago, how does that feel to you?
12: Now, if I would have stayed in Chicago, it would be absolutely weird. And you're going to hear a bunch of people that are anti-Bears fans, you know, like Packers and Vikings, whatever. They're going to start calling them the Indiana Bears to get under your skin. And it's going to work.
0: Indiana Bears.
12: Yep. And it's absolutely going to work. But as a guy of a fan that plays in of a team that plays in another state, this is very normal to me. This is very common. The Giants and the Jets of New York play in New Jersey, which is essentially the same distance. You know, it's probably worse with traffic, to be honest, here. I think Chicagoans and whoever, Bears fans, are going to have an easier time getting to Hammond, Indiana, because who the hell's going to Hammond, Indiana otherwise? That being said, I don't think it should be as abnormal, but I know it's going to be weird for some people to comprehend the fact that the Chicago Bears are no longer playing in Chicago.
0: And I mean, look, right now the Commanders play in Landover, Maryland, which is way outside of D.C. So it's like not uncommon. I mean, you could get real, if you want to get real creative with this and say the Raiders are technically playing in Paradise, but like it's right there outside of Vegas.
12: Yeah, the 49ers are playing in Santa Clara.
0: Santa Clara is another one.
12: The Cowboys are playing in Arlington.
0: Yeah, so it's not uncommon. Look, these stadiums are massively expensive. You got to find the space for it. And it's no longer just about, hey, we're building a football stadium. We need to have football games here and that's it. It's everything that goes on around it. It has to be an event area. You're building, you know, shops and restaurants and mixed-use complexes and apartments are there. And do you want the practice facility nearby or right there? And do you want to get people there for other events? And can you get a Super Bowl there? And can you get concerts or World Cup or, you know, Premier League friendlies or whatever? You have to make it a place that's for events. And, oh, by the way, it also has to be a stadium that people want to go to as opposed to sitting at home and watching it on their big TV. The TVs get cheaper and cheaper and the beer's cheaper at home and food's cheaper at home and you don't have to pay for parking. Like, all this matters now. So I think as we get forward into new stadium projects, you're going to have some teams that stay right within their city, right? Like, D.C. is going to have really all of their teams in D.C. now. Even D.C. United. D.C. United's got a brand new stadium, the Audi Field that's right there. The Nationals play in D.C. The Wizards and Capitals, they were going to move to Virginia, and they now kept their stadium. They got pushed back on and basically couldn't do it. They were trying to. They're trying to build a whole complex out there in Virginia. The battle for the longest time was, you know, are the Commanders going to move to Virginia? Are they going to stay in Maryland where they are? Nobody wanted to touch the team until Dan Snyder was out, and then all of a sudden everybody wanted the team, so they got the site at RFK, which is right in D.C. It was a place to be. It was the right spot. Like, all that makes sense. But it's going to be harder and harder for cities to build new stadiums, new arenas. I'd argue stadiums are harder than arenas just because the stadiums are generally bigger, even though they're trying to shrink the size of NFL stadiums to a point. They're not doing these 90,000-seat stadiums anymore. It's going to be harder and harder for organizations to stay in the actual city limits. And does it matter that much? I mean, in the end, is it going to be a good location? Can fan bases get there? Is there a level of public transportation? I doubt in Hammond, Indiana, there's a subway or a metro that you can probably go to. So that might hurt Bears fans a little bit. But, like, this is going to be harder and harder. These stadiums are getting bigger. They're getting more expensive. And if you can have cheaper land where you can actually build it, and maybe you're getting more local government funding that's going to be a part of it because it's going to cut the cost of the billions of dollars that it takes to build these stadiums, we're going to see more of this. I mean, the Chiefs are in their own situation with that where they could be moving, and, you know, they're not going to change. Like, yeah, it's not going to be the Indiana Bears. They're going to be the Chicago Bears. But, like, the location, I think, is going to start mattering a little bit less because these stadiums are only getting more expensive and you need more around it. And if you've got more of a, you know, an area that's got a lot of land and a lot of space, and you can build more parking and you can have more restaurants and bars and make it a whole area for people to show up to. Hell, the old Commanders' renderings for their stadium, and again, it was the dum-dums that were in charge before the people now, they were going to put a moat around the damn thing. A moat and a wave pool, all right? Teams are going to try anything to do these gimmicks that's going to get people to show up outside of football games. It's just the way that this thing works. But it's going to be weird to think about the Chicago Bears not playing where they currently play right now. But just be prepared, because I think we're going to see more and more teams starting to go this route. It's going to be harder sometimes in these major cities. And right now the Bills are the only team that actually plays football in New York, you know? And they got a great new stadium. It's going to stay in the same spot, but it's not New York City, right? Like, it's Buffalo, so it's different. They had a little more space. They were able to do it where they were doing it. I mean, it's there. So, yeah, and look, the Bears have other things to worry about anyway, because you got Caleb Williams now on the cover of Madden. That Madden curse is no joke. We've seen it time and time again. Bears won 11 games last year, but I talked about this before. The NFC is after the Rams. It's the Rams and everybody else right now. And I know that's only on paper. I get all that. But man, if you're the Bears, you need Caleb Williams to complete 60% of his passes first. I think that would be good. That would be helpful. And look, Ben Johnson showed that he can be a good head coach, showed that you can put this team in a position where they can certainly be a team that's at least a playoff team at this point. But, like, I'm serious. It's not even a cliche. Like, the Madden curse is just so real. Saquon Barkley even went from 2,000 yards to, what, 1,100 last year. We know Christian McCaffrey only played four games after his, and that's just the recent last couple of years. Let's even go back beyond that. This Madden curse lives on forever. Occasionally somebody breaks the curse, but it's rare. It's very, very rare. And look, I don't know. I don't even know if I agree with Caleb Williams being on the cover. I know he had a decent year last year. He still completed 58% of his passes. The Bears were a good team, but the Bears weren't a team. Like, I don't know. I know he's polarizing, so it probably makes sense to do that. And they've got like five different covers. Right, Carlos, isn't it like they got multiple covers for this again this year? There's different versions of it. Yeah, so I don't know.
12: Because it's all about sales. Like, you know, the WNBA, or rather the NBA did it. Like, you know, they had the WNBA version with Angel Reese on it. So they're just looking to push out multiple editions.
0: And that's why, like, really, does the, I don't even know if the Madden cover resonates the same way that it used to anymore. It kind of just feels like it doesn't.
12: I really feel like it's more for us than it is for the players. I mean, actually, the players like it, but I don't know if the fans actually care. Like, if you're playing Madden, if you're playing 2K or anything like that, you're going to play it. I think you don't almost care who's on the cover, because most people aren't getting the hard covers anyway. They're just getting the digital versions. So whatever they upload on the GIF, it's going to be fine.
0: It's just graphic art. Like, it's all it is. It's a graphic. It's not the actual hard game anymore, which is another thing. It's crazy to think about. But yeah, I mean, the Madden ratings matter. We know players care about Madden ratings, just like 2K rating. Guys care about that. I think the ratings matter way more than the cover now. Like, yeah, it's cool. Apparently Caleb Williams has said, like, what, he wants to be the first guy to be on it back to back. Well, I mean, that's not okay. cool, but it's not going to happen. They're not going to do that because they're going to want somebody else next year. And, you know, he'll probably complete 55% of his passes because he was on Madden. It doesn't resonate the way that it used to. But it is. Hey, listen, in general, even with Madden, Madden's kind of gotten stale anyway. People have gotten kind of sick of Madden just in general. So I don't know. I think if you look at just any of these sports video games, you see that where they talk about like the graphics growing, and I don't play them like I used to, but you know, it's like it hasn't really improved that much. It hasn't over the years, so we'll see. Maybe he does end up getting cursed. 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All right, Knicks up 2-0 in the NBA Finals. Heading back to the Garden. Yeah, the whole Garden is going to be so loud, man. They may end up sweeping this thing. The NBA doesn't want it, but it kind of feels like a sweep. Maybe a gentleman's sweep at this point, which would be payback for 1999, which totally different teams and players and everything, but we like to go back to that era. So, Knicks Spurs, maybe we got a rivalry there, too. The NBA could use some rivalries. Nick Ashew, Westwood One Sports. See you next Saturday.
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17: From the national newsroom of the Canadian Press, I'm Don Mitchell. We start with the Middle East, and Bahrain's government says several Iranian ballistic missiles and drones were fired at the tiny Gulf nation and Kuwait. The country's foreign ministry then called on Iran to immediately cease attacks on the island nation and its neighbors. U.S. Central Command said on social media last night that 7 ballistic missiles were fired, with U.S. forces intercepting 6 and a 7th failing to reach its target. Iran's Revolutionary Guard said through a news agency it targeted an airbase in Kuwait. It says hosts U.S. forces and the U.S. Navy's Fifth Fleet in Bahrain. Meanwhile, 9 people were killed during Israeli airstrikes on southern Lebanon. The Lebanese army and state media say 3 of the casualties were Lebanese military members. Meanwhile, 6 were killed in the coastal village of Saksakia. The strikes come days after a new ceasefire deal was reached. The Israeli military reiterated in a statement last night that it operates against Hezbollah and not against the Lebanese army, and that the strike was aimed at a vehicle it says was moving suspiciously. Closer to home, a southwestern Ontario community is marking the 5-year anniversary of a hate-motivated attack that took the lives of 4 members of a Muslim family out on a walk. Salman Afasal, his wife Madia Salman, and their daughter and grandmother were killed on this day in 2021 after a man hit them with his truck in a London, Ontario neighborhood. The 5-year anniversary comes as the Canadian Muslim Public Affairs Council urges Ottawa to follow through on recommendations to address Islamophobia. Foreign Affairs Minister Stephane Dion says the federal government needs to substantially staff up its embassies in Europe to follow through on a series of agreements it signed with Brussels.
18: Former Foreign Affairs Minister Stephane Dion says the federal government needs to substantially staff up its embassies in Europe to follow through on the series of agreements it signed with Brussels. The former Special Envoy for Europe says the government's ambitious plans for partnering with the continent could fall flat if there aren't clear deadlines and specific point people held accountable for each agreement. Dion also says Canada has fewer diplomats on the continent than other G7 countries and even peer nations that have less influence. He's urging Ottawa to focus its foreign service cuts on those working at headquarters instead of staff located abroad. Dion's comments come after Canada's former military chief Wayne Eyre said Ottawa must stop cutting back on diplomats to boost defense spending. Lisa Laporte, The Canadian Press.
17: And finally, Canada is temporarily blocking livestock from Texas due to New World screwworm. The restriction is due to an infestation of the parasitic fly after larvae was confirmed this week in a calf in Texas. The Canadian Food Inspection Agency says animals that are from Texas or were present in the state within 21 days of a border crossing will not be allowed into Canada. Officials are asking animal owners and veterinarians to watch for signs of screwworm infestation in livestock, including wounds that worsen over over time and are accompanied by discharge or foul odor. This is the Canadian Press. In sports, Canada's men's soccer team closed out its schedule of international friendlies with a 1-1 draw against Ireland last night in Montreal. Next up is the real thing as Canada opens their World Cup campaign Friday against Bosnia-Herzegovina in Toronto. FIFA is adjusting its water bottle policy for the World Cup. The federation says it will now allow fans to bring in their own water bottles to some stadiums during the tournament. Fans will be permitted to bring a soft plastic 590-milliliter sealed disposable water bottle into any match in Canada or the U.S. Game 3 of the Stanley Cup Finals is tonight in Las Vegas. The Vegas Golden Knights earned a split of the first two games in the series with the Carolina Hurricanes. When a best-of-seven final is tied at 1, the Game 3 winner goes on to win the series nearly 80% of the time. And in Major League Baseball, the Toronto Blue Jays now find themselves 4 games under 500 after the Baltimore Orioles rocked them 13-3 in the opener of a 3-game series this weekend. From the Canadian Press, I'm Don Mitchell.
3: I'm meteorologist Alistair Alders. Well, we're looking at clouds quite dominant today, but the sun will be breaking through. A southeast wind of 15 to 30 with a high of 13, except 17 inland. And then unsettled for Sunday with occasional showers, the risk of a thunder shower. Winds become southwesterly 20 to 40, the high near 17. Monday showers will end in the morning and then becoming a mix of sun and cloud, 14 degrees. Looking ahead to Tuesday, a mix of sun and cloud in 20.
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5: Another anniversary of the Tantallon wildfires come and gone. 3 years seem like a long time, but for those who were evacuated and for those who lost their homes, the memories of that fire must feel like it happened just yesterday. In the wake of the devastating fire, investigations were mounted to try and learn from the incident and to use that knowledge to try to prevent future incidents. And now I can appreciate those wildfires are just that, wildfires. And with our city and its suburbs surrounded by beautiful Nova Scotia forests, I think we would be naive to think that the fires won't happen again. Makes me wonder why we continue to push developments into the forests, seemingly not learning from our past. The Pockwalk Road development is a prime example of that. If you drive down that road, like I have, just off the Hammonds Plains Road, you will see a rather large development going up. Hundreds of units under construction, some nearing completion. Feels like a whole town has sprung up there. Now, development is badly needed in HRM. We know that we're in a housing crisis. Mayor Fillmore said during the State of the Municipality speech, we need to build 68,000 units in HRM by 2032. That's just 6 short years. Residents living near the Pockwalk development have told me that once completed, a population similar to the size of Bridgewater will be moving into that area. And while density may be a concern to those residents, it isn't their biggest worry. The big worry is that there's only one road into that development and one road out. Now, given our experience in that area with that wildfire 3 years ago, many remember the videos of people trying to flee the flames. Are we creating that same situation again? I fail to understand how a development of that size, literally carved out of the forest, can be permitted to go ahead without at least a second way out. There very well may be a plan in place for a second egress, but if there is, the residents in that community haven't seen it, nor have heard about it. And I think we can all understand their worry. Now, we're lucky that no one died during the Tantallon wildfires. I hope that in the rush to build, approve new projects, we don't create the conditions that would change our luck should a fire start again. I'm Dan Allstrand. That's just my opinion.

0: Well, hello, everybody, and welcome to Monday, and hello, everybody, and welcome to the first day of June. It's here already. Can you believe it? Nova Scotia Today is on the dial. Glad you're able to spend some time with us. It didn't feel a whole lot like the end of May last weekend, right? This past weekend, it was pretty cold, and, well, it looks like the sun's back today, at least, and that's a good start. And we'll see temperatures. I think Alistair was saying that we'll see a high somewhere around 15 degrees, I think, was the guaranteed high today. There is showers in the forecast tomorrow, but it looks like sun for the rest of the week. So that's a good thing. Very quickly, before we get to our regular Monday segment of Counselors on the Hot Seat, just wanted to send my congratulations out to Norway, Finland, and the Swiss. The Finns winning the World Hockey Championships over the weekend. Norway beating Canada in the bronze medal round, which would have been like climbing the biggest mountain on the planet for that hockey program. So no medal for 2 years in a row now for Canada at the World Hockey Championships. And there is obviously, and you knew I was going to address it, there is obviously some disappointed Montreal Canadiens fans out there these days after losing to the Hurricanes on the weekend and being eliminated in five games. A lot of people saying it was a great run, and I can't argue that point, but it looks like the Carolina was just that much better than Montreal, and now they go on to face Vegas, and boy, it's going to be an interesting Stanley Cup final. And it would be remiss if I didn't say congratulations to the Kitchener Rangers of the Ontario Hockey League, who won the Memorial Cup on the weekend. Our sister station at 570 in Kitchener got the bragging rights. Ontario's had the bragging rights for the Memorial Cup for the last couple of years. So congratulations to them. It is Monday. That means it's time now for Counselors in the Hot Seat. If you have a question for our pair of counselors, the lines are now open. The number, as it always is 902-405-6000 or 1-877-801-8255. In the studio today from District 12, my district, that's Janet Steele. Good morning, Counselor Steele.
1: Good morning, everyone.
0: And also in the studio today, it's nice to have both counselors in the studio from District 13, just on the road, and that is Nancy Hartling. Nancy, welcome back.
2: Morning, Dan. Nice to be here.
0: 902-405-6000, 1-877-801-8255. All right, Counselor Hartling, you were watching me read my editorial this morning. We took a lot of calls on this on Friday, a lot of people remembering what it was like 3 years ago in Tantallon when we had the wildfires that hit. Almost immediately there was concerns about egress, and now we're building a new development. Now, though Pockwock's not in your district, it's in your neighboring district, but it's close enough. Your thoughts on the concerns the residents are raising?
2: Yeah, what I would say is that there is a public participation program for the Upper Hammonds Plains Planning Strategy. I feel like that's a great vector to communicate those concerns. I can't speak to that particular development, but what I would say is that there is, I mean, the timing is very, very good in terms of there being some unrest and some ease and unease about what's happening in Upper Hammonds Plains, and there's absolutely an opportunity to speak to that.
0: Nancy, obviously, we're just at the third anniversary passed last week of the Upper Tantallon wildfires. You represent a good chunk of that, and almost from day one, when people were evacuated, there was concern about egress. There was concern about access or getting out of these communities. Now, I understand there's been some movement on that, but it's not all done yet.
2: No. So the second part of the egress for Westwood Hills, that was in this year's municipal budget. So that should be going in this year. However, Westwood Hills is ultimately a two-part process. There's the egress route, and then there's the community connector that goes along with that. So now that the Upper Hammonds Plains, that study and that review is underway with the public participation for Westwood Hills will follow.
0: Right.
2: And that will speak to the community connector.
0: Is it normal, and I don't know the logistics behind it, but is it normal for a process to build this emergency egress is emergency connection that's connecting to get people out? Does it normally take about 3 years before we see any shovels in the ground, so to speak?
2: Yeah, I mean, it's been a long time coming.
0: Right.
2: That's 100% fair to say.
0: Right. 902-405-6000, 1-877-801-8255. Development, obviously, is a big concern. I don't know if it's a concern is the right way to describe it, but certainly on the minds of people with development. I mentioned the Pockwock development. Nancy, you know that there's a lot of concern about Hammonds Plains Road, which connects a lot of people into the city, and that it's busy. Can I say that?
2: Most days. I think you can say that.
0: Most days, it's quite busy. I was going to use something, but I might have gotten in trouble for it. That being said, with this Pock-Walk development and houses being built in your district quite a lot, is there any way, or is there any plan in the way to deal with the traffic on Hammonds Plains Road? Because it's nasty. I drove out there last week, and it was terrible.
2: Yeah, I mean, I think the biggest changes in traffic that you'll see are really related to the connections to the highway.
0: Right.
2: Yeah.
0: So there was some talk from the province about building a connector to connect some of the highways there to the 101 or to the 102.
2: You mean the 113?
0: Yeah.
2: Is that what you're talking about?
0: Sure.
2: To the best of my knowledge, and again, this is provincial, I don't think it's in their five-year capital plan. I don't know that there's any active engagement by way of the province on that.
0: You must take calls on Hammonds Plains Road a lot.
2: Actually, no, because Hammonds Plains is not my district.
0: Right, but the road.
2: I shouldn't say that. There is a very small subsection of Hammonds Plains that is mine.
0: But the road does go through your district and connect it to the 103, and then it brings people down on the 102 or into Bedford. And I take a lot of calls from people that have concerns about the traffic flow on that.
2: Oh, absolutely.
0: Right.
2: It's easily one of the worst roads in HRM, I would think.
0: Right. But at this point, kind of hamstrung on the province to try and alleviate some of that traffic. Is that what I'm getting from that?
2: Well, just that, yeah. I mean, I think it's fair to say that the best path forward is with better connections to the highway, and that is being pursued by the province.
0: Councillor Steele, you're not immune. Obviously, some development happening in your district as well. We saw a proposal passed at council that would see a rather large development built between kind of Lacewood Boulevard and Chain Lake Drive and in Regency Park up around that way. There obviously there's a high school there. There's a lot of traffic in that area. Is traffic planning part of that process?
1: Yes, it is. And one thing that I will say is the connection, the Regency Park Drive connecting to Washmill Lake Drive should actually provide more alternatives for people that are trying to get to Bayers Lake or people from Fairview and off Washmill Lake Drive, like Bentley Drive, for example, to get to Clayton Park, to the major infrastructure pieces such as the Canada Games Center, the library, the transit terminal. So it should serve as a community connection. There will be an additional 8,500 residents eventually when the entire development is built out, but that's over 15 to 20 years. So, but there are traffic impact studies. And the first thing that's going in, which makes me very pleased, is the Regency Park Drive connection to Washmill Lake Drive. And there will be traffic signals there, which should help address some of the traffic concerns that people that live on Grand Haven Boulevard have. It's difficult for them to leave Grand Haven Boulevard and turn left. There's no break in the traffic currently with the traffic signals. There should be somewhat of a break, which should help alleviate some of the concerns there. That's one of the big concerns I hear about from residents.
0: Lacewood Drive is a busy corridor. There's absolutely no doubt about that. It's the connector to the 102. It's one of the main entry points into Bayers Lake shopping area. There's a busy high school up there. There's a new middle school getting developed there. There's Park West, which is another topic for the amount of cars there during the afternoon for pickup is, I'm going to say it, insane. And now, I know it's not in your district, but it's in your neighboring district. There's a pretty big development that's being developed right now. That's kind of in behind the Mount St. Vincent in that big green space that was there. When all of these things are done, right? When Regency Park is done, when that development's done, we're going to put a whole lot of extra, not even cars, but just people into that area. Is there any concern about that?
1: Yeah, I think the big concern is some of these developments were originally approved based on bus rapid transit and moving more people via transit. We don't have bus rapid transit yet. That's why council voted to at least increase the number of buses that we have. So we voted for an additional 10 buses in our most recent budget discussion. And we'll be looking at adding more buses again in the next budget. We need to get more people on transit. And I understand from the councilor in the district that Seton Ridge was very much dependent on bus rapid transit being in place to reduce the car congestion or not create as much more additional car congestion. But that's another reason why the Regency Park Drive push through to Washmaw Lake Drive is really important, because if you live in my district, you know that if you try to travel on Lacewood Drive on a Saturday, you're sitting for quite a while.
0: Right. And then, all those extra cars and such. I just worry more along the lines of the commute in the morning going from Seton Park and from this new development, because everybody's going to kind of want to go down Lacewood towards Fairview and towards Bayview, and those are already busy, right?
1: They are, and we have a number of years work on the Windsor Street Exchange to improve that as well. Yes.
0: 902-405-6000, 1-877-801-8255. This is Councillors on the Hot Seat. If you have a question for our councillors, here's your chance. Again, 902-405-6000, 1-877-801-8255. If you want to send us an email, you can do that as well. Dan, D-A-N, dot Allstrand, A-H-L-S-T-R-A-N-D, at rci.rogers.com. We're going to take a break. To the phones on the other side. 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
0: All right, welcome back. Counselors on the hot seats underway. 902-405-6000, 1-877-801-8255. That is the number. We have a couple calls on the line, and let's get right to them. We welcome Gary to the show. Gary, how are you?
13: Not bad. I want to talk about the ferries. Why you get one ferry fixed and the other one breaks down? Is it a problem? Is the problem on board the ferry boats? Are somebody on there not doing their job? Or bring the Transport Canada Vestgate. Is it the staff you get on there is not doing their job? It's something don't add. I worked on ships a long time. Now I'm retired. Something don't add up on me. There's something going on in them ships. Them two ferry boats. Is it sabotage going on? Vestgate. Thank you.
0: Thank you, Gary. I'll start with you, Councillor Steele. I don't think it's sabotage.
1: Gary, thanks for the question and thanks for calling in. We don't think it's sabotage, nor do we think that it's that our staff are not doing their jobs. It's a simple issue, or not a simple issue, but an issue with equipment that had to be sourced, and it took a while for it to get here. Our ferries are not that new, and they do require new equipment, and we're working hard to ensure that we have some of that important equipment in stock. It comes from international places, has to go through customs. It takes a while. So that's the simple answer, but thanks, and we're working hard to ensure that we can have reliable access.
0: Councillor Hartling?
2: Yeah, I don't have anything more to add to that other than good thing we have both the boats back in the water now.
0: Which was quicker, much quicker than I had anticipated, given that watching the debate with you folks last week. And that brings me to Councillor Austin's motion, who kind of, I don't know if he sprung it on y'all, but it was an emergency motion, if I can call it that, to try and to kind of convince people that transit is reliable and that the city understood that it has been an inconvenience given how long the other ferries were down, and we went from 15-minute service to 30-minute service. He suggested taking the fares off for the month of June, which was defeated. Councillor Hartling, your thoughts on that? Was that would that be something that you could approach if maybe you had more time or a staff report to look at it?
2: Oh no, I don't. And I think, well, at the end of the day, you can only ever speak to yourself. You can never speak for all of council. Sure. But I think it's fair to say the general feeling of the room at council was, while we were incredibly sympathetic to the problem, I don't think that the solution would have been to lift fees for the ferry for any number of reasons. I just didn't see that as being a positive path forward. I really, really appreciate Councillor Austin trying his best. I know that a lot of people in his district use that ferry service, as do a lot of people across HRM. But given that we already don't have the money to do anything, and there are significant parts of HRM with no transit at all, does it make sense for us to spend our money in that place? I think the answer was no for me.
1: The answer was no for me as well. Like Councillor Hartling, I appreciated Councillor Austin's motivation in bringing forward the draft motion. I thought it was a bit of a slippery slope to start waiving fees. It looked like, based on the numbers that were put forward, a couple hundred thousand up to $275,000, depending on the length of time this could have gone on. And I also thought it was a dangerous precedent. And there was also an interesting issue around this. If you had started your trip on the ferry and it were free, you would continue on the bus free. But if you started your trip on a bus and then moved to a ferry, it wouldn't be free. So how did you manage that? So I think lots of times our bus service is not on time. We don't say, oh, we're 30 minutes late. I'll give you a free pass, Dan. That doesn't happen. So I thought it was a bit of a dangerous slippery slope. And one other thing to mention, we haven't always had 15-minute ferry service as well. And there are other options in addition to ferries. So good try, Councillor Austin. I wasn't in favor of it because as a principal, we decided that we were actually looking at fees as an alternative to property taxes. So I'm generally not supportive of reducing fees anywhere unless we're really out of line with other jurisdictions. And if that's the case, I'm willing to do that. But I think we user pay is here to stay as far as my votes.
0: Do we need another ferry?
1: Maybe we do. I'd have to see the math on that.
0: Councillor Harling, do you think because of the persistent issues that we've had, not just mechanical issues, but also with staffing issues and scheduling issues, do you think we need another ferry?
2: Yeah, I think the jury's out on that. I haven't seen the numbers to support that. Could you be right? Absolutely. I just don't have those kinds of numbers to back it up. And if I could just say one more thing to Councillor Steele's point about precedent. If you watch the debate, you would also know I asked the question about precedent.
0: Right.
2: Has there ever been a precedent for us lifting fees for reduced service? And the answer was no. So when we talk about a slippery slope, that's where...
0: What did we do after the transit strike?
2: During the transit strike, we actually did. But that was because it wasn't really like a reduction in service. That was...
0: Elimination.
2: Was
0: yeah,
1: no service.
0: Right.
2: That was something else.
0: You mentioned rapid transit. We've talked on... Oh, my goodness, how many times have we talked about transit on this program during this this hour-long segment? If people can't rely and people tell me that they can't trust the ferry service because they don't know if they're going to get down there and it's

0: To get to and from work, it really enhances your affordability. You're not paying for gas, you're not polluting the environment, and you're also not paying for parking. So I think the convincing story around transit is convenience, it's cost, it's the environment, and you're able to play on social media, respond to emails, do whatever on transit. You're not frustrated sitting in traffic.
1: Councillor Hartling, how do you convince people living in District 13 to take the bus?
2: Don't I wish I had that as an option? You're hilarious, Dan.
1: I try hard. I do. Because I know it's a problem, and I know people out there that tell me that they want to, or that they would, or they would consider it if it was a viable option.
2: Right. So what I can say is, I mean, this is a long, long story, but I'm happy to get into it. I love talking about transit. So there was they called it the Rural Transportation Study, and that was a number of years in the making. I understand the community engagement happened before Councillor Steele and I were even on council. That happened in, I think, September of 2024. And the report that followed looks at a microtransit service plan, so door-to-door transit, essentially. There were a number of communities that were selected. I believe Lucasville would be their first community that they would look at as a trial. And then there were a number of communities following after. Sanborough, I know, was one of them. Eastern Passage, I believe. And Fall River, I think, was the follow-up. That is the way that we are looking at transit kind of in the future. I think that comes with a number of challenges, if I'm being fully honest with you. I would love to see, and I sit squarely with Councillor Hensby on this, I think that we need way more park and rides. A park and ride at every single 100 series highway, I think, would go a very, very, very long way. We are not there yet. I would say also, when it comes to the prospect communities, I am looking at some community engagement for transit. I was hoping to have dates around that by now. I don't. It'll either be in June. July and August are kind of hard, so it would likely be June or probably September, but that community engagement is coming for the prospect communities as well.
1: So at this point, it's difficult given that you don't have a lot of options for transit in your district, your district.
2: Yeah. I mean, Prospect is there's almost none, right? Like there's one bus stop at the bottom of the Prospect Road. And then in Upper Tantallon, there is the bus in front of the Sobeys. But those are really about all you get. So the 330 in front of the Sobeys, that's an express bus, and it is, packed, absolutely packed all the time. Do we have great transit in District 13? My answer is no. The one thing that I would say is that we do have rural transit providers. If I could give a quick shout out to Bay Rides and all the great work that they do. So Bay Rides is an option if you're in the St. Margaret's Bay Area, and they do amazing work. But no, is it typical transit? Absolutely not.
1: 902-405-6000, 1-877-801-8255. Councillors on the Hot Seat continues right after the update.
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3: From the National Newsroom of the Canadian Press, I'm Don Mitchell. We start with the Middle East, and Bahrain's government says several Iranian ballistic missiles and drones were fired at the tiny Gulf nation and Kuwait. The country's foreign ministry then called on Iran to immediately cease attacks on the island nation and its neighbors. U.S. Central Command said on social media last night that seven ballistic missiles were fired, with U.S. forces intercepting six and a seventh failing to reach its target. Iran's Revolutionary Guard said through a news agency it targeted an airbase in Kuwait. It says hosts U.S. forces and the U.S. Navy's Fifth Fleet in Bahrain. Meanwhile, nine people were killed during Israeli airstrikes on southern Lebanon. The Lebanese army and state media say three of the casualties were Lebanese military members. Meanwhile, six were killed in the coastal village of Saksakia. The strikes come days after a new ceasefire deal was reached. The Israeli military reiterated in a statement last night that it operates against Hezbollah and not against the Lebanese army, and that the strike was aimed at a vehicle it says was moving suspiciously. Closer to home, a southwestern Ontario community is marking the five-year anniversary of a hate-motivated attack that took the lives of four members of a Muslim family out on a walk. Salman Afasal, his wife Madia Salman, and their daughter and grandmother were killed on this day in 2021 after a man hit them with his truck in a London, Ontario neighborhood. The five-year anniversary comes as the Canadian Muslim Public Affairs Council urges Ottawa to follow through on recommendations to address Islamophobia. Foreign Affairs Minister Stephane Dion says the federal government needs to substantially staff up its embassies in Europe to follow through on a series of agreements it signed with Brussels.
4: Former Foreign Affairs Minister Stephane Dion says the federal government needs to substantially staff up its embassies in Europe to follow through on the series of agreements it signed with Brussels. The former Special Envoy for Europe says the government's ambitious plans for partnering with the continent could fall flat if there aren't clear deadlines and specific point people held accountable for each agreement. Dion also says Canada has fewer diplomats on the continent than other G7 countries and even peer nations that have less influence. He's urging Ottawa to focus its foreign service cuts on those working at headquarters instead of staff located abroad. Dion's comments come after Canada's former military chief Wayne Eyre said Ottawa must stop cutting back on diplomats to boost defense spending. Lisa Laporte, The Canadian Press.
3: And finally, Canada is temporarily blocking livestock from Texas due to New World screwworm. The restriction is due to an infestation of the parasitic fly after larvae was confirmed this week in a calf in Texas. The Canadian Food Inspection Agency says animals that are from Texas or were present in the state within 21 days of a border crossing will not be allowed into Canada. Officials are asking animal owners and veterinarians to watch for signs of screwworm infestation in livestock, including wounds that worsen over time and are accompanied by discharge or foul odor. This is the Canadian Press. In sports, Canada's men's soccer team closed out its schedule of international friendlies with a 1-1 draw against Ireland last night in Montreal. Next up is the real thing as Canada opens their World Cup campaign Friday against Bosnia-Herzegovina in Toronto. FIFA is adjusting its water bottle policy for the World Cup. The federation says it will now allow fans to bring in their own water bottles to some stadiums during the tournament. Fans will be permitted to bring a soft plastic 590 milliliter sealed disposable water bottle into any match in Canada or the U.S. Game 3 of the Stanley Cup Finals is tonight in Las Vegas. The Vegas Golden Knights earned a split of the first two games in the series with the Carolina Hurricanes. When a best-of-seven final is tied at 1, the Game 3 winner goes on to win the series nearly 80% of the time. And in Major League Baseball, the Toronto Blue Jays now find themselves 4 games under .500 after the Baltimore Orioles rocked them 13-3 in the opener of a 3-game series this weekend. From the Canadian Press, I'm Don Mitchell.
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6: All right, we're back. It is Councillors on the Hot Seat in the studio today. District 12 Councillor Janet Steele, District 13 Councillor Nancy Hartling. The telephone lines are open, 902-405-6000, 1-877-801-8255. We'll go right to the phones and we'll say hello to Sydney. Sydney, how are you?
7: All right. I got to correct our dear councillors before I get into my topic.
6: Sure.
7: The two ferries that have gone down were the newer ones they had recently built, not the old ones. And there is no reason why there should have been that long of a delay. And also, my dear councillors, there are two ferries per link. The one that is last time I checked, the one from Woodside did not run all day long. So you could have brought the ferry from Woodside to Alderney after the morning rush, run it a half an hour to downtown from Alderney, then brought it back to Woodside to cover the 15-minute schedule, and you would still be the normal staff for wouldn't cost you any more for staff because you would have had this staffing for the second ferry because it's normally scheduled. B, you're talking about accessibility to get out. You stop and think, if we had a fire anywhere here in Spryfield or the Sambo Loop, as you call it, we would get really snarled because, A, basically, if you had a fire anywhere on the loop or in Spryfield, basically, you're only really got one way out, which could, or two, if you call the Dunbrock exit and the Cummins Plain or Kearney Lake Road.
6: Got it, Sydney.
7: Our
6: right.
7: Road, but
6: lots our there, road. Lots there, Sydney. Let's let our counselors unpack it. Okay.
7: Okay.
6: Thank you. We'll start with you, Councillor Hartling. Concern about egress from the Sambro Loop?
8: Well, I feel like Deputy Mayor Cuddle talks about this quite often.
6: Right.
8: Certainly Spryfield is incredibly challenged in terms of not just with the Sambro Loop, but Spryfield generally only having two exit points. That's certainly well known. What I would add is that there is a region-wide egress study. We are expecting that back at council shortly. And the intent of that study is to help us understand where those pinch points really exist and, you know, prioritized in terms of, you know, how are we going to tackle that?
6: So what does it study? Does it study just the outlying areas? Does it study HRM, like the peninsula and Dartmouth as well?
8: So I think I know that it includes all of the communities within
6: right.
8: HRM. I think when it comes to the downtown core and certainly Spryfield, I think that those things are more necessarily known, if I could put it that way. But yeah, I'm really looking forward to seeing that back to council and figuring out next steps because I, you know, we're all very, very, very aware that egress is a big challenge right across the municipality.
6: Councillor Steele on the ferry question.
9: Yeah, on the ferry. Yeah, no, thanks for those comments on Alderney. I honestly don't know if that was considered or not. As councillors, we're not involved in kind of the operational day-to-day who gets reassigned where. And in terms of the ferries being older, that may have been my comment that you're picking up on. Thanks for those comments.
6: And I'll go back to the need for an additional ferry. We know that there's also a plan on the books that is going to bring in a completely different set of ferries, and that's going to come from the Bedford area. Obviously, different vessels. I won't call them boats because I get in trouble when I do that. different vessels, but it's going to kind of contribute to the whole picture. And if we start throwing schedules out of whack, then people are just not going to get out of their cars, are they?
9: Mm-hmm. Yeah, and we're expecting some updated reports on the Milk Hole Ferry and the potential there. One of the questions that has come up at council is, what is the best bang for our buck? Is it investing in these new vessels? Is it continuing to invest in transit? How do we move the most people efficiently? So we're going to receive some updated information from staff very soon on this, and council will be able to deliberate with those updated numbers.
6: Councilor Hartley?
10: Yeah, the only thing that I would add about I understand that there are challenges associated with the ferries. I think with the ferries that we're talking about right now, there are challenges with getting parts and procurements, and that comes from the states and that sort of thing. The one thing that I think is very interesting about ferries that is maybe not talked enough or not talked about enough, which is why I'll highlight it here, is that ferries, once they're in place, they require no further infrastructure on land, right? So you can have all the construction in the world happening on the Bedford Highway and it doesn't affect ferry service. You can have all kinds of traffic and it doesn't affect ferry service. Ferry service is essentially not tethered to the infrastructure around it, which makes it very attractive for all kinds of reasons.
6: As long as it's reliable.
10: So long as it's reliable.
6: Right? Because
10: exactly.
6: if you depend on it and yeah. you go at your regular time and then it's not on that schedule anymore because of staffing issues or maintenance issues or whatever, then that really be a deterrent, right?
10: Yeah, but that's also true for every service.
6: Right.
10: Right? Like, that's not unique to ferries. That's true of every service we deliver.
6: 902-405-6000, 1-877-801-8255. Hello, Nicole.
11: Hi, Dan. How are you?
6: I am well. Your question for our councillors, please.
11: Yes. Good morning, councillors. I have a bit of a general council question for you, and it has to do with council terms. And I've kind of undertaken this project on my own because I'm aware that we're almost at the halfway point of this particular council term. We're going to have another election in 2028. And looking back on 2024, we know that we had really low voter turnout. People didn't really show up and show out the way they should. And so I've been putting together a workbook, and I'm looking at all of the districts, the councillors. I'm looking at the committees and board appointments. I've pulled the entire finance ledger for every councillor. I'm looking at recurring donors across campaigns. I'm trying to figure out how it factors into committee and board appointments and kind of what we're looking at and maybe what we need to be aware of in the next election cycle. But what's really standing out to me is the tenure of our current council. And I know we've talked about this a lot, but I'm of the opinion that I don't believe an elected official, like an elected position, should be a career position, that there should be term limits. And unfortunately, our MGA doesn't have that. The only thing it indicates is that there's a council election every 4 years, but it doesn't say how long you can be in there. And when I break it down and I look at it, we already have a mayor that is a career politician. We have Councillor Hensby at 22 and a half years, Becky Kent cumulatively over 9 years. We have Sam Austin at 9.5 years, Tony Mancini at 9.5 years, Sean Cleary at 13 and a half years. And if council doesn't change a lot in the next election cycle, 10 of the 16 positions will have been in there for almost 12 years. And as someone who has worked in change management, there's, just like in relationships, we get the 7-year itch. Change management around a 7-year tenure gets increasingly harder to implement. It's where patterns are really fixed, behaviors. It becomes harder to introduce new information and ways of working to people. And I'm just curious, because you're both newer counselors, what are your thoughts? Because I'm thinking that two terms is more than enough. That's 8 years. And after 8 years, when something becomes a career, are you serving the public or are you serving yourself? It becomes really slippery. And I'm very concerned, and I think everyone should be really thinking about how they want to participate in the 2028 election, especially if they're not happy with council right now. But I'm curious to know your thoughts on, even though the MGA does not impose a term limit on council, should council impose it on themselves?
6: Thanks,
11: if
6: Nicole.
11: Someone is actually showing up.
6: Great question. Appreciate it. Thank you. And I'll start with you, Councillor Steele. Should there be term limits on council?
9: Well, that's a great question, Nicole. I hadn't really considered that. I think you raise an important point about contributions to campaigns. You mentioned you did an analysis on that. You didn't say what the outcome was. I do think a healthy turnover is really important. And one thing that I want to mention as a newcomer to council, relative newcomer to council now, I'll say is the incumbents at the municipal level do have a significant advantage. And that's because A, they're known, and B, because they have the capacity perhaps to fundraise. As someone who's newer coming to the table, you don't have that capacity. Unlike at the provincial or federal levels, you have no political party. You'd have no platform, which is sometimes a good thing, sometimes not. So it's a bit it's more difficult for a newcomer to break in. So rather than imposing term limits, what I would suggest is maybe you find ways to level the playing field for people who wish to offer. Because like you, I am very disappointed with voter turnout. And I think a healthy democracy should find a way to engage its citizens. So I think we need to make it easier for people to run for office without having to, put up the farm or take a second mortgage on your house. I'm exaggerating somewhat. But I think rather than having a term limit, I'm not as worried about the change management, because I want to say this. Our longer serving councillors are extremely knowledgeable. They bring a lot of historical knowledge to the table that I think the newer councillors really benefit from. And so I'm not advocating for the term limits, but I am interested in finding ways to allow more people to participate in our democratic process.
6: Councillor Hartling, term limits.
10: Yeah, thank you very much. I really appreciate your comments, Janet. The one thing that I would say is that I did not focus my campaign on dollars. If anybody followed my campaign at all, you'd know that I didn't use lawn signs. I didn't run a campaign that was based on, that required a lot of money. I relied a lot on door knocking and putting my name out there, showing up at debates, filling, talking to media, doing the things that way. So I think maybe perhaps I disagree a little in terms of the necessity to have a lot of like a big war chest. I'm not going to lie. It definitely helps, particularly when you get to, different levels of government, all of that sort of thing. I think that there's absolutely an opportunity to make a big difference without having huge coffers. I would also say that I think that the value add of council members that have been on council for more than one term is absolutely significant. They do bring perspective that we simply just don't have, and I'm very appreciative of it. Having said that, I think that new blood is always welcome. So I think that you will see significant turnover in the next upcoming election. I think Councillor Hensby has already declared that he is not going to run again. I can't speak for anybody else on council, but I expect that there will always be some turnover. I remember Councillor Blackburn. She was of the opinion two terms is all she was really in it for, like that she thought that she could.
6: She's the only one that there's several councillors that have had the same thing.
10: Yeah, two terms is essentially what they're good for. I can't speak for the future for myself, but yeah, I think that we should put in a mandatory two-term limit? I'm not sure that that's the answer. Do I think that there's an opportunity to level the playing field? Yes. Do I also think that we should focus or maintain the idea that municipal politics is really important and you should be engaged and you should be paying attention? This stuff really matters. Like I say all the time, at the end of the day, all politics is local. right? So you should absolutely be engaged in municipal politics, and anything that we can do to get voters to the voting booth is something that I would get behind.
6: 902-405-6000, 1-877-801-8255. We're going to take a break. Back to the phones on the other side. See you in a couple minutes.
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0: Counselors in the Hot Seat continues. District 12 Counselor Janet Steele. District 13 Counselor Nancy Hartling. 902-405-6000. 1-877-801-8255. Dawn's been on hold for a very long time, so let's get to Dawn's call. Thanks for calling.
1: Hi, how are you?
0: I'm well. Your question for our counselors, please.
1: My question is, I'm not sure if I misunderstood it or not, but the Counselor Hartling, does she think that the issue with Hammond's Plains is the highway connectors, when truly it's egress trying to get out of here? I was part of that evacuation for a week, and trying to get out of Hammond's Plains was hell. And I'm telling you now, the highway connections had nothing to do with it. We couldn't get to the connectors is the issue. We need to be able to get out of these subdivisions.
2: Oh,
1: and
2: meanwhile,
1: excuse me, let me continue, please. Let me finish. I've waited a long time. Meanwhile, the city is sitting there approving hundreds, if not thousands, of new builds on just Lucasville and Pockwalk alone, right? Which adds to the issue of the problem here in this small area, this pocket. And I mean, it's been on the books for so long about an egress through Murchison Drive out through Indigo Shores. I'm not sure why council doesn't see fit to actually instigate this. I agree with the previous caller because, I mean, all of the councilors that are there now know about this, have done nothing about it. So maybe we need new councilors in to start looking at this differently because the councilors that are there are not looking at it properly.
0: Okay, Dawn, thank you for the question. I'll turn it over to Councillor Hartling.
3: Yeah, thank you very much, okay. And apologies for interrupting. I think that perhaps our wires were crossed on the difference between egress and general traffic on Hammond's Plains. So when we were talking about the connections onto the highway, that was about general traffic related to Hammond's Plains. That was not related to egress. What I can say about the egress, particularly with Upper Hammond's Plains, is that I would absolutely encourage you to get involved with the public participation program. What I would say is that we very much know that it is a problem and it is being addressed, but I would encourage you to get in touch. Be a part of the Upper Hammond's Plains planning strategy. And there's also one for Lucasville as well. That was also just approved at council. There's the public participation program for the Lucasville planning strategy review. That is also underway at the very same time. So again, apologies. I did not mean to suggest at all that connections onto the 102 would benefit in terms of egress. That was absolutely not my intent, and I do apologize for that.
1: Okay, in respect to your answer, I have been on the committees, and the Murchison Drive has been sitting there for years upon years upon years. So I'm still asking, like, maybe if the council that's there right now doesn't see fit to instigate or to actually start this project, then maybe we do need a new council, and maybe two terms per councillor is what Nova Scotia needs right now, or Halifax.
3: Murchison.
1: Thank you.
0: Thank you, Dawn. I appreciate it. Councillor Steele?
2: Dawn, thank you. Thanks for your patience. I don't believe in the term that I've been at council. We have not seen anything around Murchison Drive at council yet. There has not, that proposal has not come to council, anything around Murchison Drive.
0: Dawn, you still
1: there? Really? Yeah, I'm still here because if you go back and look at the maps for, say, Glen Arbor, White Hills, Maplewood, all of us in here, Murchison Drive, that egress has been penciled in there for when I know my subdivision alone, Hammond or White Hills, 26 years old, I think back in 2006 or 7, you could look at a plan of Waterstone, White Hills, and it had penciled in there already Murchison Drive and egress out through there.
2: Yeah, no, Dawn, my comment was simply that it has not come to council since November 5th, 2024.
0: Maybe a conversation, and you probably already have, Dawn, but a conversation with Councillor Young may be a little bit more fruitful on that. We're just out of time, folks. I apologize to all of you that we left on the line. I know there's an awful lot to talk about. Very quickly, Councillor Hartling, what's happening in District 13?
3: What can I say? There's a couple amazing litter pickups happening this weekend.
0: Right.
3: If anybody knows me at all, I'm a big advocate for litter pickups. It's a beautiful time to be out in District 13, so go out and enjoy it.
0: And in District 12, Councillor Steele?
2: In District 12, I'm really pleased. The BLT community has decided to take over management of the BLT trail. The trail was not managed by a community group for several months, and there is a new group being formed. So I'm delighted that a number of key volunteers have stepped forward.
0: And you got half of my road tour up. How long is the Parkland Drive to between Kearney Lake and Farnham Gate going to be tore up, I'll say?
2: It'll be several months. The work is scheduled over several months, and it doesn't happen necessarily every day. That's why it takes a little bit longer.
0: Councillors, I appreciate you taking some time out of your schedules to join us. Thank you very much. That is Councillor Hartling and Councillor Steele. We're going to take a break. Open Hour will take flight after the news. I think it's a good question, and I often say that we have really smart people that listen to this show. I think it's a good question. I'm going to put it out to you. Should there be term limits on councillors? Should it be a two-term limit? Should it be a three-term limit? Do you think we need to have a little more turnover at council? 902-405-6000, 1-877-801-8255. We are back after the news.
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12: From the National Newsroom of the Canadian Press, I'm Don Mitchell. Lebanon's president is condemning another Israeli strike on his country that has killed nine people in the southern part of the mountainous country. Joseph Aoun condemned the strike as a violation of sovereignty. The airstrike reportedly killed three people in Lebanon's military traveling in a vehicle, while another killed six in the coastal village of Saksakia. The Israeli military confirmed hitting the vehicle, stating it was moving suspiciously. Aoun says the start of the latest conflict with Israel in March until now has displaced over a million people. Closer to home, Canada is temporarily restricting the import of livestock from Texas over concerns about a parasitic fly with flesh-eating larvae. The Canadian Food Inspection Agency says the action comes after an infestation of New World screwworm fly larvae was confirmed this week in a Texas calf, the first case confirmed in the state since 1966. Ottawa says animals from Texas or were present in the state within 21 days of a border crossing will not be allowed into Canada. In light of the screwworm's return, the governor of Texas wants to speed up a fly breeding factory to fight the cattle parasite.
13: Texas Governor Greg Abbott says there are plans to combat a New World screwworm infestation in Texas.
14: The prevention requires the release of millions of sterile flies in targeted regions. The USDA is now importing and dispersing those flies into South Texas, and the USDA is also constructing a new sterile screwworm production facility in Edinburgh.
13: That new factory is not expected to start breeding for more than a year to stop the flesh-eating larva from threatening the nation's $113 billion cattle industry. Abbott says,
14: there is no food safety issue, full stop. There's a food production issue, but not a food safety issue.
13: I'm Lisa Dwyer.
12: RCMP say artificial intelligence is being used in a pilot project to write police reports on everything from traffic tickets to serious crimes, except murder, in detachments in Alberta and British Columbia.
15: Developer Axon calls its program Draft One. Officers are equipped with body-worn cameras which record their interactions in the field. AI then converts audio from the footage into written reports, which officers must check over for errors. Legal experts warn the program could complicate the court process. Criminal defense lawyer Jillian Williamson says AI-generated reports could transform the way facts are verified in a courtroom, and they would make trials longer. Mounties say the pilot wraps in August, and there will be a review to determine if it's worth keeping. John Kennedy, The Canadian Press.
12: And finally, a Texas company will pay a BC First Nation $12 million over a tugboat spill that happened in 2016 near Bella Bella. The tribal council of the Heiltsuk Nation says the agreement involves parties, including the Houston-based liquid marine transport operator Kirby Corporation. This is the Canadian Press. In sports, Canada's men's soccer team closed out its schedule of international friendlies with a 1-1 draw against Ireland last night in Montreal. Next up is the real thing as Canada opens their World Cup campaign Friday against Bosnia-Herzegovina in Toronto. FIFA is adjusting its water bottle policy for the World Cup. The federation says it will now allow fans to bring in their own water bottles to some stadiums during the tournament. Fans will be permitted to bring a soft plastic 590-milliliter sealed disposable water bottle into any match in Canada or the U.S. Game 3 of the Stanley Cup Finals is tonight in Las Vegas. The Vegas Golden Knights earned a split of the first two games in the series with the Carolina Hurricanes. When a best-of-seven final is tied at 1, the Game 3 winner goes on to win the series nearly 80% of the time. And in Major League Baseball, the Toronto Blue Jays now find themselves 4 games under 500 after the Baltimore Orioles rocked them 13-3 in the opener of a 3-game series this weekend. From the Canadian Press, I'm Don Mitchell.
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0: Madison knew that Dr. Rob wasn't going to be here last week, and they dropped this big bomb about they're moving forward with this sustainable colony, I think they're calling it, that on the moon. They're going to settle the moon, and they're going to move forward with that as we continue to move down the chain of Artemis missions. And I was like, oh, I got to talk to Dr. Rob about that.
1: Yep.
0: And now he's here. Ladies and gentlemen, welcome back to the show from St. Mary's University, astrophysicist Dr. Rob Thacker. Dr. Rob, how are you?
2: I'm good. Did you miss me?
0: I did. Because, like I said,
2: would much rather have been on than what I was going through at home. So.
0: Okay, fair enough. Yeah. But he's feeling better today, and we're glad that he's here. Dr. Rob, you obviously, we've talked about this before. We've talked about colonizing or putting infrastructure on the moon. Got to ask the question, to what end? Why are we doing this? Because we can?
2: To a certain extent, yes. I'm really sort of like struck by the fact that people will try, for obvious reasons, to make very convoluted arguments for why this is an economically sensible thing to do. And the economically sensible argument is, well, the long-term future of humanity is in space, right? And so there will be some kind of return from that somewhere down the line, which is true, right? I mean, I'm not going to argue with that. But in terms of the short-term payback, there's very little, right? And even something as simple as, oh, people go, oh, we can mine stuff on the moon, like it's like titanium reserves there and maybe helium-4 for fusion reactors and stuff like that. But you've got to get it back to the Earth, right? And that kind of stuff, it makes it very, very expensive. Now, for some situations, like the whole argument around helium and so on, there's probably not a lot of other sources you can find for it. So that might actually genuinely be a reasonable resource. But for most of the other stuff people talk about, well, it's cheaper to do it here on Earth, right? So a lot of that sort of space mining stuff, it's about really using the stuff when you are up there. That is the key thing. It's not about bringing it back to Earth. It's about using it when humanity is actually out there and building stuff out in space, which is probably, honestly, several decades away at this point, at least in my opinion anyway. So it kind of feels like the way this has been thrown together, just to be completely frank and upfront, this is a little bit of a vanity project. And does it necessarily fit with the zeitgeist? Yes, it does, because, whoa, lo and behold, we have another superpower, China, who says they want to put boots on the moon by 2030. And the US is saying, well, we're not going to give it up, right? Which is like, oh.
0: Didn't know you owned it.
2: Exactly, right? So, well, technically they don't. But, I mean, there's all sorts of issues there with the whole...
0: it's about planting the flag on the pole first, right?
2: And things like that. So anyway, it's yet another sort of, like, race between two superpowers, in my opinion. And surprise, surprise, that's spurring lots and lots of money into something that has questionable economic payback, scientific payback. I'm sure there's going to be a lot, right? And technology development, there's going to be a lot. Like, we're going to find out an awful lot about living in low gravity environments. And we don't know that. So the physiology alone is going to be incredibly valuable for the medical profession, right? And so there are going to be paybacks, but the raw economics of it, don't see a strong argument there.
0: It's not a matter of just getting a bunch of 2x4s and some shingles and putting them on heavy and flying them up there. There are some unique. It's a unique environment to try and build something.
2: Oh, yeah. I mean, it's like, even you've got to have, if you're going to have people up there permanently, you have to have radiation protected buildings, right? And so the logical thing to do is actually not to build on the surface. The logical thing to do is go beneath the surface and use larval tubes and things like that, reinforce those. I don't think we'll see that initially, right? Because that will involve basically doing a lot of scouting and looking at things. And it's not, as you can imagine, it's not actually particularly safe to go down into some of these things. So I think there'll be a little bit of time before we see that. But I think long term, using the environment as it is going to be the thing that we end up doing. And that's probably one of the reasons why in 2001 that you see them land and then they go down.
0: Right.
2: That's probably the same thing.
0: Oh, back to the 2001 again.
2: Oh, I mean, it's a brilliant movie. Like, so many sensible scientific things in that movie. It's awesome.
0: Do we have the technology? I know that we've been able to land landers on the moon, which is a whole different ball of wax than something that's going to be able to carry a bunch of stuff to the planet? Do we have the ability to land one of these things on the moon and then relaunch it so it can get home?
2: So, that's basically what the SpaceX HLS system is about, the human landing system. So their idea there is that you will have a rocket that's big enough to get, I think it's about 100 tons to the moon, which is actually insane when you think that previously we were looking at getting like 2 tons to the moon. And even Blue Origin is talking about a payload of 3 tons, right? So if HLS works, everything changes. If HLS doesn't work, it's slow going, right? So I think that's one of the reasons why everyone is looking at SpaceX very, very closely, right? Because a lot of what the ambitions are about this program, I think, really rely quite heavily on Starship working and being able to ship large systems up to the moon. You can do it piece by piece, right, with New Glenn. Well, actually, that's another story that we haven't gotten into yet, right? But Blue Origin does have a capable launch system, right? And that would be interesting to see running on a regular basis, right? But nonetheless, nothing comes close to the launch capability of Starship. It's a huge, huge rocket.
0: That being said, NASA saying during this rather long and kind of overwhelming news conference when they were talking about this colony, that they're going to tailor, which we kind of already knew, that they were going to tailor the Artemis missions to help to facilitate that. So we know kind of the roadmap for Artemis is, but yeah, it's going to continue to with a goal of being able to put not just to put boots on the moon, but to put beds on the moon.
2: So, honestly, you can hear my skepticism,
0: right?
2: Right. So look, give it enough money, you can do it, right? It's not technologically beyond what we're capable of doing, but it's going to be very expensive, right? And this whole idea that they're bringing Isaacman in, who's a private sector person, he's going to cut down the costs and everything. Yes, launch costs are going to be reduced massively, right? There's no question about that. But the cost of developing the technologies, the cost in potentially human lives as well, are they ready for that? Because if you're going to have a lot of things going on in the moon, then sooner or later there's going to be accidents. Sooner or later people are going to get hurt, in some cases maybe even killed. And so they've got to be ready for that, right? And they've got to have an argument for it. And I'm not sure, in a situation where it's not about proving you can do it, it's about going up there and there's going to be questions about, is it worth it? Those are never going to go away. They're going to be constant, right? And so it's going to also have to survive an election.
0: Right.
2: Right? So
0: at least one government.
2: Yeah. So, I mean, when you start talking about things out to 2030, I mean, people need to remember that if you go back to sort of like early 2000s, we had situations where presidents, I remember, right, Bush was talking about this, Bush Jr. was talking about this, going to Mars and saying, oh, we're going to do this by 2035, right? And everyone thought, oh, that's not a bad timeline. And here we are sort of like 9 years away from that, and that's not going to happen, right? So when people start talking about 2026 through to 2032, 2035, again, there's a lot of political obstacles to making these kind of things happen.
0: One of the modes of transportation to accomplish this feat, I will call it, was one of the rockets that Blue Origin was planning to use, and they had all kinds of colorful ways to describe it, but it went boom on the launch pad.
2: Yeah.
0: Jeff Bezos saying that it was a pretty rough day, and now I understand that NASA, who's responsible for the pad, saying that it's caused some damage to the pad, so it pushed the program back a little bit.
2: Right, so this is actually pretty serious. Some people are saying this is one of the biggest challenges Blue Origin has ever had, and that's probably true, because they've had a fairly fairly accident-free, because their way of working isn't the same. SpaceX, build it, break it. That is their whole ethos, right? Build it, break it, learn what goes wrong, fix it, prototype, build the next one, and so on. It's very similar to what the Russians used to do, actually. Whereas Blue Origin is kind of like halfway between NASA's over-engineer everything, test everything, versus the SpaceX version. So Blue Origin is very careful, but, you know, things go wrong. And so this accident is really quite serious, because they don't have another launch platform at the moment. And so it literally means they're out of action for at least 6 months in terms of launch capability. Now, people are coming out from Blue Origin saying, yeah, we're going to get something going really quickly, so we have another alternative. They have two other places where they potentially could fit to launch within a few months, but it's going to cost them a lot of money, right? And there's all sorts of questions about whether they have the reserves to do it or not. So it's actually a really big deal for Blue Origin to lose this rocket, right, and have the pad damage, right? The two of them together, that's a pretty significant hurt for them. And it's also in the face of proposed Artemis 3 launch next year and going up into space, doing all of the lunar docking in low Earth orbit and so on, it's not clear they're going to be able to do that on time, right? So there's a lot of question marks after this. It's one accident that wasn't planned for in any way, shape or form, and now you've got a real issue.
0: Do we know why it went explodey?
2: I haven't actually seen any details on that. There's a lot of people pointing fingers at the engines, the BE-4 engines, and so, but no, I haven't seen all of the details, but maybe they're out there already. I just haven't seen them.
0: 902-405-6000, 1-877-801-8255. This is Science Files. If you have a science-y question to ask Dr. Thacker, here's a great opportunity to do so. Lots of lines are open. Again, 902-405-6000, 1-877-801-8255. If you want to shoot us an email, you can do that as well. My address is dan.allstrand@rci.rogers.com. We're back after the break.
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11: Science.
0: Hi, everybody. Welcome back. This is Science Files. If you have a science question, good opportunity to get it answered. 902-405-6000, 1-877-801-8255. Let's go to the phones, Dr. Rob, and welcome Paul to the show. Paul, how are you?
14: Hey there. Hey, Rob.
2: Hi, Paul.
14: I don't know if this is a science question or not, but just curiosity, the upcoming few years or whatever, we're going to have cars out here that's going to drive itself. Now, mm-hmm. is the road are going to be all completely going to be done, or how? What do you feel about that? The random cars.
2: So I don't necessarily see that there's going to be anything particularly significantly different in terms of the overall loads on the road because we shift over to self-driving cars.
0: But how about navigation-wise?
2: In what context?
0: I don't want to take your question away, Paul, but some of the lane centering technology that we have now is based on white lines and yellow lines on the road. And
2: oh, you're thinking right. of what, how they're right. going to deal yeah. with rutting and things right. like that. So
14: Yeah.
2: Okay, that's a really interesting question, right? So as anyone who's spent any time driving on major highways, whether it's in Ontario or here in Nova Scotia, you'll know that rutting is a real issue.
0: For sure.
2: Right? And so that's going to be something that they'll have to think about. I would presume that you can actually adapt your self-driving cars to deal with that at some level, because it's a question of how far are you from the center line and edges, right? But the system's got to be able to pick that up, right? So again, if you have any kind of radar ranging system, potentially even LiDAR as well, that might be able to pick it up a little bit as you go over it. So it should be able to look down and be able to detect that. The main thing is going to be making sure that you do have all of your edges and center lines well-defined and so on. That's going to be the key thing. So if you're saying, will there be additional painting requirements? I think that's probably true.
0: How about potholes? Would a autonomously driven vehicle be able to, A, spot them, and B, be able to react to them without it losing its mind?
2: I'll be surprised if they can pick things up other than through literally doing visual analysis, right? I mean, right. humans do visual analysis, obviously, right? As you're driving along, you see a pothole and you react to it, right? So it's going to be a question of image processing. I don't necessarily know that any sort of like bouncing signals like a radar approach is actually going to work for that or not. I'm not sure. There might be some arguments, but a lot of that depends upon how the signal gets scattered and comes back.
0: Very difficult, too, because sometimes a puddle on the road will look like a pothole, and sometimes...
2: Okay, humans can't solve that one either.
0: Right. So, right. like, yeah. you know, there's the... And it would be... It will, and I appreciate the call, Paul. I really do. It would be. Yeah. It will be an interesting sort of experiment to see how... Like, I've seen the autonomous vehicles working in they have the autonomous cabs in Las Vegas where the roads there are well used, but they're pretty well defined.
2: Serious like people killed
0: right.
2: accidents there,
0: and that's one thing. But to drive it on a northern Nova Scotia highway, which is a completely different ball of wax, would be an interesting study. I see the commercials on TV, Rob. I got to tell you, and when the fellow's in the truck and he pushes the self drive and the steering wheel turns green, and he takes his hands up. I don't know if I could do that. I really don't know if I could.
2: My own view is like driving between cities is not going to be the killer app for self driving cars. Right, the killer app for self driving cars, because you want to have the volume, is going to be servicing internally within cities, right? And I still think there will be probably still a bit more growth in terms of people just renting cars to go on trips and stuff like that. I mean, my wife

0: happened in Florida when they all got stranded in one area because of basically a bug in the software, right? Those kind of things, they're going to happen, right? And when they happen, people are going to get pretty upset, right? But that's no different from us having gridlock because there's an accident somewhere on the McKay or the McDonald and so on. Right. So I don't actually think it's going to be all that different at the end of the day.
1: We had a discussion when we were chatting about privatizing the 100 series of highways, Dr. Rob, and the idea would be that the money that is generated, obviously, through tolling would be used to upkeep the roads and to get rid of those famous Nova Scotia potholes. And the question came up.
0: Can I say something?
1: Sure.
0: Right. It does seem to be the case that they're a lot worse now than they used to be 10 years ago. Right? That's my feeling. Right? So I used to drive up to the valley quite a lot 10 years ago and so on. My wife and I would go there quite a bit. And so I don't remember ever sort of driving along and seeing basically a cut through the asphalt that's like 10 meters long. I don't remember seeing
1: anything. A couple of car lengths, yeah.
0: Yeah, I don't remember seeing things like that before. Right? That's new.
1: So is it possible that either the formula for the asphalt that we use now with climate change or with a different environment is not reacting like it used to? And are there or could there be better mixtures of I don't even, is it tar that they use, tar to
0: it's the aggregate in the aggregate, yeah,
1: to make a better, to build a better mousetrap, to make a better asphalt?
0: Yeah, I mean, so there's a fair amount of research, and I don't want to sound like I'm an expert on this because I'm really not. You really want to have answers on this. You want to bring someone in who is a civil engineer who's responsible for road infrastructure. But at the end of the day, there has been a lot of research into better types of asphalt for freeze-fall-prone environments, right? But you've got to put it down, and inevitably, I think, if you go for something that's got a little bit more flex, has different kind of drainage is actually the most important thing so that you can move the water. That's really the key thing, right? But I think it's inevitable that if you have something that's got a bit more flex to accommodate it, you're going to be replacing it more often because it's softer, right? And so I look at the UK, what's the longest lasting road systems they have? It's probably actually some of the concrete roads they laid, right, back in the 60s and 70s. And those things are still going, but they're awful to drive on, right? Because you get on them and your wheels just scream.
1: And expansion joints too, right?
0: They have expansion joints all the way along. And it's the UK, so they don't have constant freeze-thaw cycles either, right? So it's a little bit different. And Canada, it's just difficult, right? I mean, the whole winter and construction joke is kind of true. Always has been like that. I mean, growing up, when I first came to Canada, I lived in Alberta, right? And there was an awful lot of work that was done on the roads every spring, right? And it's just inevitable. I don't know that there's a solution to this because water is incredible. It's hydraulic. As soon as it gets in, it freezes, it pushes stuff apart with tremendous force, right? And it's very difficult to deal with that.
1: Thanks, Paul. Appreciate it. 902-405-6000, 1-877-801-8255. We're back after the news.
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2: From the National Newsroom of the Canadian Press, I'm Don Mitchell. Lebanon's president is condemning another Israeli strike on his country that has killed 9 people in the southern part of the mountainous country. Joseph Aoun condemned the strike as a violation of sovereignty. The airstrike reportedly killed 3 people in Lebanon's military traveling in a vehicle, while another killed 6 in the coastal village of Saksakia. The Israeli military confirmed hitting the vehicle, stating it was moving suspiciously. Aoun says the start of the latest conflict with Israel in March until now has displaced over 1 million people. Closer to home, Canada is temporarily restricting the import of livestock from Texas over concerns about a parasitic fly with flesh-eating larvae. The Canadian Food Inspection Agency says the action comes after an infestation of New World screwworm fly larvae was confirmed this week in a Texas calf, the first case confirmed in the state since 1966. Ottawa says animals from Texas or were present in the state within 21 days of a border crossing will not be allowed into Canada. In light of the screwworm's return, the governor of Texas wants to speed up a fly breeding factory to fight the cattle parasite.
3: Texas Governor Greg Abbott says there are plans to combat a New World screwworm infestation in Texas.
4: The prevention requires the release of millions of sterile flies in targeted regions. The USDA is now importing and dispersing those flies into South Texas, and the USDA is also constructing a new sterile screwworm production facility in Edinburgh.
3: That new factory is not expected to start breeding for more than a year to stop the flesh-eating larvae from threatening the nation's $113 billion cattle industry. Abbott says,
4: there is no food safety issue, full stop. There's a food production issue, but not a food safety issue.
3: I'm Lisa Dwyer.
2: RCMP say artificial intelligence is being used in a pilot project to write police reports on everything from traffic tickets to serious crimes, except murder, in detachments in Alberta and British Columbia.
5: Developer Axon calls its program Draft One. Officers are equipped with body-worn cameras which record their interactions in the field. AI then converts audio from the footage into written reports, which officers must check over for errors. Legal experts warn the program could complicate the court process. Criminal defense lawyer Jillian Williamson says AI-generated reports could transform the way facts are verified in a courtroom, and they would make trials longer. Mounties say the pilot wraps in August, and there will be a review to determine if it's worth keeping. John Kennedy, The Canadian Press.
2: And finally, a Texas company will pay a BC First Nation $12 million over a tugboat spill that happened in 2016 near Bella Bella. The tribal council of the Heiltsuk Nation says the agreement involves parties, including the Houston-based liquid marine transport operator Kirby Corporation. This is the Canadian Press. In sports, Canada's men's soccer team closed out its schedule of international friendlies with a 1-1 draw against Ireland last night in Montreal. Next up is the real thing as Canada opens their World Cup campaign Friday against Bosnia-Herzegovina in Toronto. FIFA is adjusting its water bottle policy for the World Cup. The federation says it will now allow fans to bring in their own water bottles to some stadiums during the tournament. Fans will be permitted to bring a soft plastic 590-milliliter sealed disposable water bottle into any match in Canada or the U.S. Game 3 of the Stanley Cup Finals is tonight in Las Vegas. The Vegas Golden Knights earned a split of the first two games in the series with the Carolina Hurricanes. When a best-of-7 final is tied at 1, the Game 3 winner goes on to win the series nearly 80% of the time. And in Major League Baseball, the Toronto Blue Jays now find themselves 4 games under 500 after the Baltimore Orioles rocked them 13-3 in the opener of a 3-game series this weekend. From the Canadian Press, I'm Don Mitchell.
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7: Well, Welcome back. This is Science Files. If you have a science question for Dr. Rob Thacker, is some lines open for you, 902-405-6000, 1-877-801-8255. Dr. Rob, a couple of weeks ago, maybe it was last week, I had Andrew Hebda on, who is the retired bug guy from the Nova Scotia Museum. And we were talking about black flies because my hands are finally starting to to recover from my foray into the woods during this very heavy black fly season, and explained that it's water temperatures and those kind of things. But with black flies during the day, that's the first punch. And then the second punch, if you spend any time in the woods when you get towards dusk, is the mosquitoes. Yep. And people are taking some pretty wild extremes, I think, to try and combat mosquitoes, particularly those in areas where, I mean, it happens here, that they can spread diseases like West Nile disease and so on and so forth. And it looks like that Google...
8: I mean, even malaria. I mean, that's a real issue. I mean, there's always been concerns in Europe about malaria spreading there.
7: So. Right. And Google's getting into the mix because, well, Google has got its fingers into just about everything. And it's the play on words. They're going to launch a debug program, which is kind of funny. Tell me a little bit about this. They're going to try and combat the mosquito population with mosquitoes.
8: Yeah, so this isn't actually a new idea. And in fact, this has been done on smaller scales in California for some time. And once I sort of like explain it, everyone will go, oh, I get it. So the idea is that there is this very well-known bacteria that will effectively sterilize male mosquitoes. And so they'll still nonetheless mate with the female mosquitoes, but once they lay those eggs, the eggs are not going to hatch, right? And so this has been known for some time. It's at least 20 years and whatever. And so in small sort of towns, jurisdictions in California, there has been sort of releases of these mosquitoes before, right? So why would you do this? You've already mentioned the different things, but West Nile, Zika now is obviously something that people are really concerned about. And so Google has sort of applying all of the Google technologies that you can think of, right? Because no one's done this on a really, really huge scale. It's actually quite difficult to do it on a really, really huge scale because you have to ensure you're picking the right type of male mosquitoes as well. You have to be able to breed them quickly enough. There are optimal situations for what the breeding needs to be done in and so on. So Google's saying, okay, we're going to apply all of our know-how to try and figure these things out. And then we're going to actually start doing a large-scale deployment on these. So rather than a sort of like 100,000 here, 100,000 there, which does have an impact, right? Because when I first read about this, I'm like, hold on, people are already doing this, right? Well, why is Google involved? And it's literally the scale, right? They want to do millions and millions of these things. And is that going to have an impact on the ecosystem was my initial reaction, because there's obviously birds, bats, and things like that that eat mosquitoes and so on. And so the question about that is, it's not cut and dried, right? So there's no question that this approach will reduce mosquito prevalence. It absolutely will. We know it does, and it works pretty well. I was kind of wondering, well, is that going to impact the birds, right? And so on. And so the researchers are looking at this carefully. And so one of the interesting things about mosquitoes is there isn't anything that solely relies on eating mosquitoes, right? There are plenty of things that eat mosquitoes and other things, but there doesn't seem to be anything that relies solely upon eating mosquitoes. And because of that, the biologists are saying, well, you know, if you take the mosquitoes out of the ecosystem or very substantially reduce them, then it probably won't have a really big impact on the other populations that prey on them. Which, if that's true, then really, at the end of the day, there doesn't seem to be like a really strongly bad aspect to this.
7: How does one propagate millions and millions of mosquitoes? You must have a pretty big mosquito factory.
8: So, yeah, I mean, this is one of the things that Google is optimizing, right? How are you going to do this industrial level production, right? This is not something you're going to be doing in small labs. This is something that's going to be done in basically huge places. The bigger question for me is like, how do you deploy them? What's the optimal way to deploy them? I suspect that ultimately is going to be a product primarily of where the people are and where the mosquitoes are. You'll have to optimize the two things there, right? So, but no, I mean, this is all about, you want to build automated systems. They don't want people having to look after these things because that actually brings the costs down, of course, right? And so that's the main thing that Google is trying to optimize, how you actually do this large-scale production.
7: It'd be like an air launch? Would it be like an air burst to get rid of the mosquitoes?
8: I'm not necessarily sure that it matters too much. right? Because if you've got them in a container and you open the container, like, and shake it, they're just going to fly out. That's all there is to it. And they'll find their particular way regardless of how you release them. I mean, presumably they're going off to look for, I mean, they're the male mosquitoes, so they aren't going to be looking for CO2 and so on, but they'll find their way.
7: Well, looking for a date on a Friday
8: night.
7: Well,
8: they are going to be doing that. Yeah.
7: Right?
8: sure.
7: The DNA innate urge to breed will win out.
8: Well, absolutely. I mean, this is one of those things where, you know, it's a sensible approach. It doesn't obviously wipe out the mosquitoes. And if you stop, the one thing you can say about it is if you stop, they come back.
7: Right.
8: Because they will be out of equilibrium with the ecosystem. There won't be very many of them. There'll be lots of their resources, there'll be lots of water and so on. And so they'll very quickly come back. This is known actually with releases at the moment, right? That if you don't do the release for 1 year, then you just have a high mosquito population.
7: And the theory is that the male mosquitoes that are sterile, we know the genetics or the biology, but male mosquitoes don't bite people. It's the female mosquitoes that
8: bite. That's right. Yep. Right. It's the female mosquitoes that bite. So yeah, I mean, they bite, they breed, and then that's it. I mean, their lifetime is pretty short anyway.
7: 902-405-6000, 1-877-801-8255. Hello, Carl.
9: Hey, good morning, gentlemen. Thank you for having me on the show.
7: What's up?
9: Just real quick on the bug thing. In Florida, down at the University of Central Florida, they did this. They invented love bugs. If you've ever traveled through Florida during love bug season, I mean, they just cover your car. It's just, and it eats your paint and everything else. And the reason why they created these bugs was exactly that, to fight off the mosquito population, but it did not work. And now they have this huge love bug problem. And it doesn't exist anywhere else in the state. It's only in Florida. And it's horrible.
8: So that's a situation where I think that we've learned quite a lot about introducing new species. There are so many examples of what happens when you bring in a new species. We call them invasive species because many of them have been brought in accidentally. And then they just go crazy feeding upon something that's overabundant. That's the thing you're trying to get rid of. So cane toads, that's another one that's very famous. But you have zebra mussels, quagga mussels as well.
7: Pacific salmon in the Great Lakes.
8: Yeah, so absolutely, Carl. It's a real issue. But with this, you're not bringing in something to eat anything or anything like that. You're literally putting a break in the reproductive cycle, which is a little bit different.
9: I think the love bugs, that's what it was supposed to do, was that exact same thing, but it didn't work for some reason. I don't know. I could be wrong on that. I could stand to be corrected, but it's a huge problem and it's still there. Real quick, they've been working on Einstein's equations for traveling at the speed of light. Have you seen this? They've been doing this since 2004. And they believe they've worked out an equation. They figured out this equation where it could actually be possible to travel at the speed of light. Have you heard anything about this?
8: So I do know a bit about this. In fact, funnily enough, I have a really good exam question on this for my general relativity course. But so a lot of that I know about anyway, which may be different. I mean, if you have mass, then there really isn't any way you can get something to travel at the speed of light unless you talk about it being an effective speed, and then you reduce the distance that it has to travel in the amount of time, right? And so that has actually been known for quite some time. There's a particular solution of Einstein's equations, which is kind of jokingly called the warp drive solution, that allows you to actually do that. The challenge with it is you need materials that just break a lot of laws of energy to actually create this particular solution in the first place. So even though it is interesting from a mathematical perspective, we simply have no idea how that would possibly ever happen in a physical way.
7: So no warp drives on the horizon?
8: No, I mean, this is something that people have thought about quite legitimately. All right, I mean, NASA even put a small amount of a tiny amount of money into a grant at one time, probably not very sensibly, but they did. But no, it's a mathematical curiosity, right? But there's no, the energy requirements just don't make sense, right?
7: What would happen to a piece of something with mass in it, and it, you know, would travel at that speed? It would would be, there'd be all
8: kinds
7: of
8: forces. Well, you're cheating, right? You're cheating. And that's the key thing, because you're reducing the physical distance.
7: Right.
8: Right? And you're keeping the same amount of time. Right? So it's literally, if you want a way to describe it, it's a bit like folding space. Right? And so it's not quite the same as the wormhole solution that we've talked about a lot before, but it's a very, uses similar concepts. Right. But again, it's something that's a mathematical curiosity. You can write down equations to do it. But that's very different from me being able to do it in practice.
7: Thanks, Carl. Appreciate it, my friend. We're going to take a break. You're listening to Science Files on Nova Scotia Today. He's Dr. Rob Thacker. I'm Dan Allstrand, and we are back in minutes.
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0: Welcome back. This is Science Files. He's Dr. Rob Thacker from St. Mary's University, and I'm Dan Ahlstrand, and this is the opportunity to have those questions of science answered. At least we'll do our very best to do so. Some of them are unanswerable. That's why we continue to do research, right?
1: Those are the fun ones, yeah, right? That's actually, ironically, what keeps me in a job.
0: Right. So. All right. 902-405-6000, 1-877-801-8255. It's like attracting the Carls today, because here's the second Carl of the show. Carl, how are you?
2: Not too bad, guys. Thanks for letting me on there.
0: Sure. What's your question, please?
2: Dr. Rob, if I was an alien light years away scanning the sky with equal telescopic ability as we have on Earth, mm-hmm. and I spotted the Earth, could I tell the chemical makeup of the planet?
1: So the planet, no, but the atmosphere potentially, yes, right? So if you were, say, let's pick something close by. So let's pick Alpha Centauri, so 4 light years away, a bit over that. And if you had a telescope, so we're not perfectly aligned, and that's the problem, because you need to absolutely be perfectly aligned so the planet goes in front of the star perfectly, and we're not, as it turns out. But if you were, then over a period of years, you could take data about what happens to the light that goes through the atmosphere, and you would look for what we call absorption lines associated with the different molecules in the atmosphere. And after a while, you would probably have enough data to be able to figure out that there's a lot of stuff in that atmosphere that likely comes from a technological origin.
2: Okay.
1: As well as actually just free oxygen, right? Free oxygen, that's the key thing, right? Because the algae in the oceans, trees, crops, and so on, they're putting oxygen into our atmosphere, right? And that oxygen is very reactive. It wants to make rust, things like that, right? Oxidize various other atoms and so on. So that is a signal that there is something on that planet changing the atmosphere on a daily basis. And that's life. That's life.
2: All right. Thank you.
0: Thank you, Carl. Okay. Appreciate that. I'll take that one step further, Dr. Rob. We'll use Carl's analogy here. If I'm an alien, which some people will suggest I am, and I'm using the same technology that you use as an astrophysicist to go and try and find planets, right? Mm-hmm. We've talked about the telescopes many times here on the show. Would the telescopes pick up light, right? That's kind of the way that this whole thing works.
1: Yep.
0: So you would be able, would you not be able to spot planet Earth and then spot the light on planet Earth? Would be a good indicator that there's something that's abnormal there?
1: So actually, okay, so there's two ways that we can do this, right? So why I talked about sort of having the planet go in front of the star and then looking for the absorption rather than emission is because that's what we can do with current technologies.
0: Right.
1: Right? So if you want to actually take a picture of a Earth-sized planet around another star that's literally like, I don't know, let's just say half a dozen light years away, that is incredibly hard, right? Because planets are actually really, really tiny. The light that they emit is just reflected light, mostly, right? There is emission from heat and so on, right? But it's mostly reflected light. And so people, excuse me, people do actually want to do what we call spectroscopy of these things. That's where we take a spectrum of different wavelengths and we see what the overall emission is and so on. So people in the very far future want to be able to do that. But to do it, you actually have to build a telescope, and we've talked about this before, which is 150 kilometers across and is in space. I was actually looking at some of the design requirements. The mirrors that you would use have to be so flat that they are perfect to 1/30th the wavelength of light, right? Which conceivably could actually be done, but would be very, very expensive, right? And so all of the things that you need to be able to do that are beyond our current technology levels, right? But making measurements of planetary atmospheres going in front of stars, we are doing that already, right? And so that's one of the reasons, one of the motivations for the next generation of really big telescopes on Earth, to do that for smaller planets.
0: And that might dovetail into this last question. This one comes to us from Mark. It says, Rob, I know where you stand on UFOs, UAPs, but what do you think of NASA releasing video of UAPs? Why would they even bother to release those videos if there was nothing to see here. Some of these objects are moving extremely fast and changing directions with ease that no man-made drone could ever perform.
1: Well, okay, so I'll start off with a fairly elliptic comment on this, right?
0: Okay.
1: And so nothing to see here depends entirely upon who you are.
0: Right.
1: Right? And there's two very important sides to that, right? So there's the members of the public, and then there's the members of the government who might want you to have a look at those and stop paying attention to other things that are going on.
0: No.
1: Exactly. So there is no surprise that releases like this to have a tendency to happen in very high news cycles, right? That is one of those cycle things that you see. We can go back 5 years. We can actually look at what the other major news stories were when these things happen. The other thing that is important is the defense capability concern, right? And so with a lot of these things, they openly say, well, we think this is some kind of drone capability or whatever of a foreign power. And when you release that, you spook the public, right? And so a spooked public is the public who's quite happy if you increase military spending, right? So there is a lot of different reasons for releasing this kind of information, right? And if you have people clamoring for it, like the government turning around and saying, okay, here you go. I mean, that's actually a government responding to citizens' concerns, right? But it doesn't really answer the questions or make it any clearer, right?
0: Fair enough. We're just about out of time, Dr. Rob. I want to ask the question about summertime and auroras, aurora borealis, to be exact. I think you may have answered this already once before, and I got a couple of people that had sent me notes that they wonder why it is more prevalent for us to see, at least it seems that it's more prevalent for us to see northern lights in the wintertime than it is during the summer season. Is it because of the orientation of the Earth? Is that the reason why we don't see as many in the summer?
1: The auroral oval, where is its maximum extent going to be in the summer versus the winter? I don't know off the top of my head. Right. But for my gut reaction on this is always that it's about the length of time you have to actually see these things. Because if you can.
0: The night shorter, right?
1: The night is a lot shorter in the summer, right? Because you have twilight and it's very difficult to see them over twilight. So you only get sort of like, I don't know, maybe 3-4 hours. And if you're really far north, then you don't see very much at all because you've got twilight. Oh, like, that was the insane thing about living in Edmonton for a while, like being light till like 10:30, 11.
0: This time of the year,
1: night,
0: right? I mean, in Europe and in Finland, it's a holiday because they call it midsummer on the 20th or the 21st of June.
1: Yeah.
0: Because in a lot of places in that country, it's far enough north that it very rarely gets to complete darkness.
1: Yeah. So, I mean. Okay, I'm actually curious because I'm Googling, and Googling is basically saying pretty much what we've said,
0: right?
1: That it's very, very difficult to see them during summer months because you've got basically washout because of all of the light that you have from the sun, right? And so the auroral oval is there all year round, though, which is as I said. So, yeah, I think it's just largely a visibility thing. There may be some subtle differences with the shape of the auroral oval, but it's largely about whether you can get out and see it.
0: It's easier to be out in the darkness trying to see it in the summer than the winter, right?
1: It's known that winter skies are clearer as well.
0: Correct.
1: Right?
0: Less pollution.
1: So, yeah. So, and you've got less water generally as well, which makes it easier to see through as well. Not huge factors, but that is part of it. So, yeah, it's one of the beauties of winter.
0: We'll leave it there. Thanks, Dr. Rob.
1: Thanks, everyone, for the great questions.
0: That is Dr. Rob Thacker here every Tuesday to answer your science questions. That's going to do it, folks. Thanks to all of our guests, including Dr. Rob, for spending some time with us and imparting their knowledge. Hope you learned something. I certainly do every day. Thank you to all of you who picked up the phone, dialed the numbers, and joined the conversation in our open hours and here on Science Files. So you make my day when you do that. Thank you to Vanessa Vandenez on the other side of the glass. 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
19: From the National Newsroom of the Canadian Press, I'm Don Mitchell. Over to the Middle East, Bahrain's government says Iran fired ballistic missiles and drones toward it and Kuwait. The foreign ministry of the tiny Gulf nation said most of the munitions were luckily intercepted. The U.S. military confirming yesterday it shot down missiles and drones launched towards the Strait of Hormuz and Gulf Arab allies. It also struck some of Iran's coastal surveillance radar sites in response. The exchanges over the past 24 hours appears to be a shaky ceasefire with Tehran as the Trump administration ramps up pressure on the country to make a deal to end the conflict. Closer to home, Foreign Affairs Minister Stéphane Dion is pushing back on the idea of Canada joining the European Union. His thoughts come after advising the Senate Foreign Affairs Committee this week that joining the EU would mean giving up sovereignty while also having internal fights.
20: Governments, federal and provincial, you know, decentralized federation, we never agreed about which one will send its power to Brussels, and we would have maybe to reopen the constitution. Only this first difficulty, I think, killed the idea.
19: Meanwhile, Dion suggests Canada staff up its embassies in Europe and set deadlines for following through on a flurry of defense, trade, and research agreements Brussels has signed with Ottawa. Sunwing Vacations Group says it will indefinitely suspend operations in Cuba. The move from the Canadian leisure tour operator comes as the island nation battles a desperate fuel shortage.
21: The WestJet subsidiary says the move extends a decision in April to halt all Sunwing vacations and WestJet vacations trips to Cuba through October. The suspension affects all bookings to the island, with Sunwing vacations, WestJet vacations, and WestJet vacations Quebec. Customers with existing bookings will have the option to rebook to a different destination or cancel for a full refund. Air Transat stopped flying there 6 weeks ago, while Air Canada opted in February to suspend service because of a shortage of aviation fuel caused by an ongoing U.S. oil blockade. Brenda Molina Navidad, The Canadian Press.
19: Organizations that help Canadian farmers with their mental health say they're seeing an increase in calls to stress lines this year. Cynthia Beck with Sask Ag Matters Mental Health Network says anxiety levels among producers have been high. Beck says it all stems from livelihoods that largely depend on things farmers can't control, including weather, markets, trade disputes, and government policy decisions.
22: When you feel like you have no control over what's happening in your business, in your personal life, then that causes deteriorations in cognitive functioning.
19: The Mental Health Commission of Canada says farming and ranching are considered two of the most stressful occupations in the country. And finally, NASA's Maven spacecraft around Mars has been declared dead after 6 months of radio silence. Maven was launched in 2013 to study the red planet's atmosphere. It fell silent in December after passing behind Mars. This is the Canadian Press. In sports, Game 3 of the Stanley Cup Finals is tonight in Las Vegas with the Golden Knights taking on the Carolina Hurricanes. The Knights earned a split of the first two games in the series with Carolina. When a best-of-seven final is tied at 1, the Game 3 winner typically goes on to win the series nearly 80% of the time. The New York Knicks playoff winning streak is up to 13 games after a 105-104 thriller at the NBA Finals in San Antonio. The Knicks now have a 2-0 lead going into Game 3 on Monday night in the Big Apple. Canada's men's soccer team closed its schedule of international friendlies with a 1-1 draw against Ireland last night in Montreal. Next up is the real thing as Canada will open their World Cup campaign Friday against Bosnia-Herzegovina in Toronto. And in Major League Baseball, the Toronto Blue Jays now find themselves four games under 500 after the Baltimore Orioles rocked them 13-3 in the opener of a three-game series this weekend last night. Jays starter Trey Savage gave up five runs in the sixth inning in the loss. Toronto's dropped five of their last six. From the Canadian Press, I'm Don Mitchell.
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0: It's June. We're back. Welcome to Mortgage 101. I'm Dan Allstrand. And as always, it wouldn't be a show without our partner in crime, and that, of course, is Clinton Wilkins. Clinton, how are you?
8: I'm doing great. Happy June. It feels like maybe summer's actually around the corner. At least we're recording here. This is Thursday. We're recording great weather today, and I think it's going to be great weather tomorrow. I don't know about the weekend when our listeners are going to be listening to the show, but it's starting to feel like maybe summer is actually upon us.
0: And we know that when the warm weather comes, when the grass is growing, when the flowers are planted, when people get into that summer mode, maybe vacations, kids are getting ready to come out of school, kind of gets things rolling, so to speak, when it comes to big decisions and good discussions, maybe around a patio table outside with the family. And as you're looking at your house thinking, man, it's getting pretty tight quarters in here. Maybe it's time for us to upgrade, or maybe it's time for us to get out of this apartment because it's 5,000 degrees in here. Mm-hmm, wouldn't it be nice to have a backyard to hang out in? And that kind of drives what we're going to talk about this month. And that is, it's summertime and the market is
8: almost summertime.
0: And the market is starting to warm up. Now, Clinton, we saw some reporting this week from some realtors out there that were suggesting that the spring didn't spring as much as it normally springs.
8: Maybe the spring just never sprung. I don't know.
0: Fair enough. But it was softer than anticipated. Mm-hmm. Why is that?
8: You know why? I think kind of hit on it. It potentially was weather related. You know, we've said this before on the show. You know, the spring is typically the busiest real estate market of the year. And I said, even the last couple of months, I'm like, it's softer. And I think it's going to be softer. And then lo and behold, we're hearing reports, actually it has been soft. So I think we called it here first or predicted it. I don't know. Not that we're driving or doing anything with the market. You know, Sure. Obviously I want it to be busy. I think partially because of the weather. And I think there's been a delayed reaction. But, you know, I'm cautiously optimistic that it's going to be an abnormally busier summer. So as much as the delay was in the spring, I think that maybe it's going to be some pent-up demand. I think partially, A, the weather was a contributor. I think B, kind of market uncertainty. You know, we're talking about, you know, the tariffs. We're talking about, you know, GDP. We're talking about, you know, are we in a technical recession? Some of these things impact borrowers, and it makes them stay on the sideline. They need more of a plateau situation to then kind of make some plans. But the rates, you know, have been relatively stable and much lower than the last couple of years. So we're not in an inflationary rate environment. I think we're more in a balanced rate environment. So, you know, it's not hot in terms of demand or not cold, but we've seen very steady demand here in Halifax. So for things to be soft, I think maybe it's just early indications that, you know, there is more uncertainty in the market than we think that there is.
0: I'm glad you mentioned the recession, because I know that GDP is something that you watch very closely. The Bank of Canada, obviously, and we're going to see an adjustment here shortly, but the Bank of Canada is obviously the big one, but you watch GDP pretty close. And the last 3 months of 2025, we saw a 1% decline in GDP. Then the first 3 months of this year, we saw a 0.1% decline in GDP. By definition, that's two quarters of retraction, and that brings in that term that you told us earlier about this recession, this technical recession. Tell me a little bit about how the mortgage market reacts to something like that.
8: You know, the way the market really reacts, I think maybe it's like a knee-jerk reaction initially. So they hear negativity, they retract, they stay on the sidelines. And I think that used to happen for a longer period of time. But because we're getting this stuff thrown at us all the time, you know, it's COVID, then it is tariffs, then it is Iran. You know, we are getting desensitized, I think, a little bit from the negative media. And I think that obviously, well, you know, each person's going to be, you know, impacted differently and they're going to have different, you know, feelings and emotions. But I think what's impacting Canadians right now, it's what's going on in their wallet. It's the dollars and the cents is what's impacting people. And that's being really driven by this inflation. Inflation actually right now is quite low. Yes, it has edged up a little tiny bit, primarily driven by the cost of oil. But I think kind of the news and the negative news that people hear, I feel like maybe it was a longer hangover before, but I think because we're getting desensitized, we're hearing some negativity, we're processing it and we're moving on. We're almost like, okay, when's the next shoe going to drop? So I know that might be a roundabout, you know, way to answer it. But I think that the uncertainty kind of goes in ebbs and flows. But before, I think it was maybe a longer cycle of kind of that negativity before things, you know, plateaued again. And I think right now we're just getting thrown, you know, negativity is getting thrown at us all the time. And we're just becoming a little bit more, I think, numb to it.
0: Is that next shoe to drop, the next decision from the Bank of Canada? Obviously, lots going on with GDP, as we just talked about, and the economy, and gasoline prices, and people being a little nervous about, you know, making a big financial decision. Does that weigh into the Bank of Canada decision? And do you think that it's time that the bank drops that rate again?
8: So here's what I will say to you. The economists would really predict that, and they've said this, that the rates would go down right now if it wasn't for what's going on in Iran and the oil situation. So let's say that this solves itself, you know, next month. We could see lower rates into the end of the year. You know, there's another group of economists say, you know, if Bank of Canada was going to increase rates, I'm not saying they're going to, but if they were, the earliest would be, the, you know, the end of the year. But let me tell you, I think it's now we're like at least a year out from any potential increase. I'm not saying rates are increasing. Don't quote me. What I'm saying is if they were in a situation where they needed to, we are probably like 12 months out from that even being, you know, on the radar, quite likely, just due to the current economic environment. And a technical recession, maybe our listeners might want to know. I mean, I'm sure they've heard it in the news, but, you know, some people are only getting their news from us. You know, a technical recession is 2/4 of that negative GDP growth. And that's what's happening right now. Now, the amount of negative we were is really like 0.1. So it's potentially a rounding error, but it certainly hasn't been a positive GDP growth. You know, I'm looking at job numbers. I'm looking at GDP. Obviously, I'm looking at inflation. Those are the kind of the three key drivers that I'm looking at here in Canada. We're also watching what's going on in the US and what the Fed is doing down there. And they've been very coupled to us on a date cycle, but the dates are 1 week off now. So it'll be very interesting to see what the Bank of Canada does. And the Bank of Canada announcement is next week. And then I think the Fed announcement is the following week. So we'll obviously be watching, we'll be reporting as well.
0: So good chance that it's going to be a hold, maybe a drop in the next go around with the Bank of Canada?
8: It could be. I think it is quite likely going to be a hold here next week, I think. You know, but here's the thing, Dan, a lot happens in 1 week. You know, as much as we think, you know, everything's very consistent and, you know, we're in a plateau, you know, things with, there could be a deal with Iran, you know, they get more data that comes out, job numbers, et cetera, et cetera. And the job numbers aren't coming out between now and then. But let's say that we did get some new information. They're making that decision on the day. You know, these decisions aren't made weeks in advance. It literally comes down to a lockup that, and these guys are getting together and making the decision that day prior to the announcement. Obviously, everyone has their preconceptions. You know, the market's making decisions. Economists are giving forecasting and they're putting out decisions like into next week. We typically have a pretty good idea before the Bank of Canada is making an announcement what's going to happen. And we're reading all that stuff. And we're gathering information. But, you know, I think it's going to be a hold right now. I do think so. And then we'll see what happens with oil and we'll keep an eye on those key drivers like the job numbers, GDP and inflation.
0: Oil prices continue to fluctuate just about on a daily basis. Mm-hmm. We saw last week, we saw a drop in gasoline prices. We saw a drop in gasoline prices again this week. Clinton, people are watching their spending really close because we know that everything that we buy comes in on a truck. Diesel prices are high. Yes. Grocery store inflation is high. That's discretionary spending. Does that weigh into the decision to maybe move on a purchase of a home or to refinance your mortgage? Because, you know, you got to save that money for that down payment.
8: You need to save the money for the down payment. You need to be able to make your payment. You need to have a fallback position that if something goes wrong in the house, you need to be able to fix it. I think there's a myriad of things that are making up someone's decision to do a big financial transaction. You know, I think maybe inflation isn't necessarily a reason why people would not refinance. Typically, people are refinancing to better their financial position, typically. I'm not saying it's always paying out debt, but they're refinancing to maybe, you know, pay out debt or renovate or, you know, maybe do investments. So usually they're improving their situation when they're doing a refi. I think it's more so impacting these buyers that are potentially going to be entering the marketplace, whether it's to buy a first home or maybe buy a bigger home. I think those are the ones that are going to be most impacted today. And, you know, the reports coming out from the realtors here in Nova Scotia seem to indicate that in the spring. And we'll talk about that more on the next segment as well.
0: That's right. We're going to take our first break here on Mortgage 101 for our June edition. When we come back, we're going to take a look at what the market looks like, what you can expect if you're planning to refinance your home, or if you're planning to make that step or to take that step and to maybe buy a house in this summer season. 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We're back in minutes.
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0: And welcome back to Mortgage 101. I'm Dan Allstrand and he is Clinton Wilkins. And we're talking about the mortgage world and the real estate market as we do here every month right here on this podcast and radio show. And there isn't a place I don't think you can not find Mortgage 101 these days, right?
8: This is true. I mean, wherever you want to get it, you can get it. 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
0: Right.
8: It's on Spotify, Apple Music. It is on all our socials. And, you know, we have it in Reels, and you can read it, you can listen to it. However you want to digest this content, you can get it. I think a lot of people listen to it, though, on the old-fashioned FM, and I think we sound good on the FM radio.
0: See, there you go.
8: Well, says the person who is on every day on the FM. But
0: at least you sound good on there. People will tell you that I don't, but that's okay. Clinton, we were talking about the realty market before we took the first break here. Part of that story that I saw earlier this week, they chatted a little bit about insolvency, and there's been a lot of talk about that, particularly in the House of Commons, that Canadians are finding it tough to meet their mortgage
8: obligations
0: and are either going bankrupt or are missing their payments. What's your experience here in Nova Scotia?
8: I think overall across the country, it is edging up. I think it is worse, you know, GTA, GVA. I'm not saying that we are absolved, but typically people in Atlantic, they are paying their mortgages maybe better than other parts of the country. They're obviously right now. I'm not saying it's always that way, though. There's certain pockets of Atlantic that actually pay their bills a lot worse than the rest of the country, primarily driven by income. So we have some areas of Atlantic and the Maritimes that have very seasonal employment, or a lot of the employment is tied to maybe to one employer. And just think, if you're, you know, a small town and there's one employer, and that employer decides to, you know, lay people off or go out of business or cease doing operations, that's very tough. And it can be very tough for that housing market in that town, because, like, really, who's moving if there's no employment to be there, especially in some of these more rural areas, maybe in New Brunswick or in Newfoundland or, you know, in PEI. You know, and I think in Nova Scotia, we have a more balanced economy. We don't have one key driver. If anything, the key driver is probably employees of the federal government. We have the biggest military presence in all of Canada here in Halifax and surrounding areas in Nova Scotia. But there's not one employer that's driving everything that's going on here economically in Nova Scotia. And we probably have the most stable market of all the 3-4 provinces here that are surrounding us. So, you know, in terms of living and doing business, home ownership, and from an economic standpoint, we are in pretty good shape in Nova Scotia. As much as we sometimes feel, hey, we are have not, we might not have the, oil that Newfoundland or Alberta has, but we're also not experiencing the boom and the bust. And I think there's something to be said about stability that has a value. We still have had growth. You know, we certainly had a lot of house price growth here in Nova Scotia over the last 4 or 5 years. Yes, it slowed. But we haven't seen that negative growth. You know, we're seeing like 3% increases what we had last year in the housing market, which I can deal with. I think I can deal with it from a consumer, for people that are, you know, buying real estate, but I can also deal with it for clients that are looking to refinance or sell their homes. You know, I think having that stability has a value. Obviously, more is more when you own, but having a more balanced market is easier to navigate and transact in.
0: Clinton, you mentioned house prices. The last couple of shows that we've done, you've told us that Atlantic Canada, the Maritimes, have been kind of insulated from some of the wild rides that are happening in other places around the country with house prices dropping out of some markets. Are we still insulated from that? Are we still seeing a relatively stable price point when it comes to houses?
8: Yeah, I think it's relatively stable here. I can tell you there's some areas in Ontario, I'm hearing reports that some of these condo values are down 50%. I think that might be extreme. I think overall, maybe they're seeing like a 25% softening. But I was with some mortgage brokers this week in Vancouver. I've just been across the country, so I don't even know what time zone I'm in. But we were with some meetings, and Mortgage Professionals Canada had their regional symposium in Vancouver. So I was able to sit in there and just kind of, you know, hear what's going on in Vancouver. And as much as we think our struggles are unique, we actually have very similar struggles across the country, but I would say there it's even more challenging. From a qualification standpoint, I think the fraud is high. There's a lot of, challenges around the valuation. Now, they have not been hit as hard as it has been in the GTA. I think they have been the hardest hit. I think we're pretty lucky here overall. One thing that I think is interesting is, you know, one of the announcements that the federal government has made around the HST and that new home construction piece, and they made an announcement jointly with the province of Ontario, about, I think, trying to get those shovels in the ground. It's not just house prices that they're worried about. The construction industry in Ontario is a huge, huge employer, from all aspects, not just the construction, it's the trading of real estate, it's mortgage brokers, it's, you know, realtors, it's lawyers. A huge part of their economy is this trade of real estate. And, you know, it's from construction to ownership and, you know, and beyond. They need to restabilize and they're doing whatever they can. And it'll be interesting to see what the rest of the provinces do. I'm curious to see, you know, is BC going to do something similar to what Ontario has done? I'm hearing early reports that I don't think they're going to. I think they're going to do something different. And I think they're going to push it on to CRA to administer, where in Ontario, they're basically administering it themselves. So it'll be interesting just to see what happens around this new construction. Now, in Ontario, do they need as much new supply? Their population grows very quickly. So they, I think they always need some supply. You know, here we need all types of housing. So I think for us, we just need those shovels in the ground more so than we're worried about pricing.
0: Saw some reports this week about house prices, the average price in the Maritimes kind of hovering around that $500,000 mark. I know that's something that you've been talking about, maybe a little bit more here in HRM.
8: Definitely more here. You know, I think maybe 600 is kind of the average price point here. Obviously certain areas of the city, maybe even more than that. But I think from an affordability standpoint, compared to income, it's very affordable. Like there are some areas in the country where it's 10, 13 times people's annual income, the price of a home on average. So I think here we have very affordable income or very affordable housing in comparison, but maybe our incomes aren't quite as high. But I think as a percentage, it is more affordable here from a price point.
0: I know a lot of people listening to us today are saying $500,000. Holy smokes, I can't afford even the down payment on that. Are we missing those entry level homes, those less than $500,000 homes in Nova Scotia?
8: I can tell you from a price point standing, and you know, in terms of where what's most heated in the marketplace, it's at 600,000 and sub 600. I'm seeing it. Like those are the homes that are not staying.

0: always expensive, but they're even more expensive now. So where does the first-time homebuyer fit into this project?
1: I think the first-time homebuyer really need to go for the average. I think they need to prepare themselves for $600,000. Those are the ones that are going to be the most successful. We hear from first-time homebuyers that want to get pre-approved for like a purchase of $350,000 or $400,000. That's going to be very restrictive. And you either have to reset your expectation or, you know, you need to figure out location-wise where can you get that type of real estate. So I think there's some concession to be made. And I think for a while, first-time homebuyers were buying dream homes. You know, we talked about granite countertops. We talked about stainless steel appliances. We talked about new construction. I don't think that's what first-time homebuyers are buying right now. I think they are back to buying a semi-detached. You know, maybe that's a semi-detached in Dartmouth or Cole Harbour or Sackville. You know, I think that's the type of real estate that first-time homebuyers are buying. They're buying that bungalow maybe that was, you know, 56 years old that hasn't been renovated that a grandmother or grandfather is buying or were living in and had sold. So I think the expectation's changing. And I also think that the market is shifting.
0: We're going to take another break here on Mortgage 101. We're looking at June, the summertime push to maybe buy a house or get into the housing market or maybe to reinvest in your home. That's something that a lot of people are looking at too, because summer is construction season around here. Maybe we'll dig into that a little bit here on Mortgage 101. You are listening to Mortgage 101. I'm Dan Allstrand. He is Clinton Wilkins, and we're back right after this.
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11: Now this update from the Canadian Press. We start in the Middle East, and Bahrain's government says Iran fired ballistic missiles and drones toward it and Kuwait. The foreign ministry of the tiny Gulf nation said most of the munitions were luckily intercepted. Foreign Affairs Minister Stéphane Dion is pushing back on the idea of Canada joining the European Union. His thoughts come after advising the Senate Foreign Affairs Committee this week that joining the EU would mean giving up sovereignty while also having internal fights. Sunwing Vacations Group says it will indefinitely suspend operations in Cuba. The move from the Canadian leisure tour operator comes as the island nation battles a desperate fuel shortage. And organizations that help Canadian farmers with their mental health say they're seeing an increase in calls to stress lines this year. Cynthia Beck with Sask Ag Matters Mental Health Network says anxiety levels among producers have been high. Beck says it stems from livelihoods that largely depend on things farmers can't control, including the weather, markets, and trade disputes. From the Canadian Press, I'm Don Mitchell.
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0: And welcome back to Mortgage 101. I'm Dan Allstrand. He is Clinton Wilkins. And we have been talking about the real estate market here as part of the June edition of Mortgage 101. Clinton, we're going to go to the phones and get it right from an expert.
1: I love going from the phones. You know, we haven't had a guest over on the phone for a while. And I just thought, you know what? Now we're talking about real estate. We're talking about the market. We really need to bring on a realtor. I want to get their perspective and see what's going on. And a friend of mine, Megan Landry, has agreed to come on from the agency. And I think, Megan, you should be on the line.
2: Hello. Thanks for having me.
0: Oh, Megan, it's our pleasure to have you here. We've been talking about the market. We've been talking about spring going into summer. Some indications in some of the media reports that we've seen that spring was soft. Is that what you experienced out there?
2: I mean, I'll be honest with you, it definitely hasn't slowed down. I think no matter what, there's always someone that's either trying to downsize, the job's changing, whatever have you. It's still busy. I mean, for me personally and some of the colleagues on our team. However, with that being said, we're starting to see a more balanced market. Buyers have more options and more time to make a decision. We're not really seeing the frantic bidding wars that we've been seeing in the past few years and whatnot. So it's not slowed down. I feel like it's still balanced. We're seeing more inventory on the market than we're used to. So it's a little bit slower for sellers, but a better opportunity for buyers.
1: I love that. You know, I think we were really, jonesing, I'll use that word, for a more balanced marketplace. You know, I remember the wildness of, you know, the last 5 and 6 years. And I think having a more balanced market is better for everyone. You know, we're getting, you know, maybe better conditions in offers and, you know, we're having financing conditions. And I think, you know, it's better for both sides of the transaction. Now, what price point are you seeing being, you know, the most hot? Like what price point are you wishing there was more supply? And you're like, yes, I have buyers for that price point. We just don't have the supply in the marketplace.
2: Yeah, no, for sure. I mean, it's been a demand and it will continue to be a demand for first-time home buyers. And I hate to say that $500,000 is affordable, but that's the more affordable range to get into. And so anything around even 550 and under is really still hot and you have to be on it as a buyer. So sellers definitely have the upper hand, I guess, in that price range. And then I think anything above like 650 to a million, it kind of lingers. And then a million plus, there is quite a bit of inventory on the market right now. I believe there's like 9 months of inventory sitting just above a million. So lots of inventory to be had that are sitting, that's sitting right now in Nova Scotia that we're not really used to in this market. So we're all kind of getting used to this shift. But I think it's instead of like an emotional buy that we've been used to seeing in the past couple years, it's more of a decision making time instead of emotional time. So it gives people a chance to kind of sit back and think, and is this worth the buy?
0: Is that 500,000, 600,000 sweet spot, we've been calling it, is that the urban areas? Do you see inventory in a lower price range as you move further away from the urban area?
2: Yeah, I mean, anything outside of HRM, the farther out you get, you'll start to see better prices. However, the demand is in HRM, of course. So yeah, it's hard. I mean, you have to be really strategic when it comes to a seller and selling the home. Like, is it priced right? Is it marketed correctly? And how does it show? And that's really the sweet spot.
1: Well, I think sellers, you know, Megan, I think in some ways they kind of got complacent and lazy because they had such an upper hand the last few years. But I think, and you can correct me if I'm wrong, but I'm seeing sellers, you know, doing some of this, you know, basic work. Like, let's get the house cleaned. Let's do some painting. Let's get the house staged to make sure it's, as you know, the most attractive it can be. Are you seeing that the sellers are, you know, doing a few more things in preparation of getting the house listed these days?
2: Well, hopefully the sellers have an agent that's educating them properly, because yes, I think at the beginning their thought process right away is, oh my God, we can get a boatload of money for our property. But we're not at that market anymore. We're not in it. So pricing correctly is important, more important than ever. And the days of throwing a number at the wall and expecting multiple offers is really behind us. So again, like presentation and marketing and pricing are what is going to drive the results. So I think at the end of the day, like the agent really needs to be educating the seller and what expectations and, negotiations and more incentives are really starting to pop up now as well. So where they haven't been in the past few years. So now it's, you do have to do the extra work and put in some elbow grease to make sure your lawn has nice curb appeal and painting and going the extra mile. Then before, you really didn't have to do that. You could have just chucked the home up on the market and it would have sold.
0: How about newer homes? We hear that there's a lot of construction that are happening in HRM. A lot of it is apartments. A lot of it is high rise construction, and there's a lack of kind of those semi detached or those smaller newer homes. What are you seeing in the market when it comes to homes that are under 5 years old?
2: I mean, I work with a great builder right now for new constructions at Home by Highgate, but I will say the builders are becoming more competitive. There's a lot of developers out there that are building throughout HRM and beyond, but we're seeing incentives come back to the market, like I mentioned, and buyers are able to negotiate on items like appliances and landscaping or upgrades and things like that. And new construction continues to play like an important role in addressing housing supply, but it is still hard to find something that is affordable. So trying to find that right builder is important, who you know is going to build the home right and keep it in your budget.
1: And deliver. Like, can builders... can builders build a house in that $500,000 price point? Like, is that possible?
2: Anything possible, yes. We can do that.
1: Love it. Love it. Yeah. You know, I think that's music to a lot of first-time homebuyers' ears. Because I think, you know, prior to the last 5 years, Megan, first-time homebuyers, we were saying, you know, we're buying homes that were their dream homes, really. Like, you know, granite countertops, stainless steel appliances, new construction. But I would say the last couple of years, they've had to go buy, you know, the semi in Dartmouth, Cole Harbour, Sackville that needs to be renovated, or the bungalow that was Nan and Pop's. You know, they've had to buy that type of real estate just to be able to get into the marketplace. But I think it's encouraging saying that, you know, maybe we can get new construction that is in an affordable price point, like $600,000 or sub
2: $600,000. I say that, sorry to cut you off, I do say that to an extent. Like, obviously, you can't really buy land downtown Halifax on the peninsula and build, right? So you have to know that the location is going, you win some and you lose some. You have to take and give and know what your needs are and what you're able to be flexible with. So if you want a brand new construction home, well, maybe you have to go outside HRM and find a nice little piece of land and start building there. And your first home is never your forever home, right? So
1: I know, I think it's getting into the marketplace is so key. And I think that's what people forget. And I think a lot of people stayed on the sidelines the last 6 years, whether it was mortgage interest rates, property values, they think things are going to go down. And I always say, the best time to buy was yesterday.
2: Exactly. Yeah. It's really whenever you're ready. Like, there's never a perfect time to buy real estate. The right time is when it makes sense for you, your finances, your lifestyle, right? So
1: 100% agree.
0: How much available land is out there? And I understand that you're probably not going to get a lot in on the peninsula. If you do, it's going to cost you a fortune. But for somebody that is looking to build maybe their first home or maybe that second one for a little extra space for the kids, are there a lot of options available if you want to go through the route and build one instead of buy one?
2: Yeah, I mean, I don't know the stats of vacant land off the top of my head, but there's definitely options around there. But obviously doing your due diligence and really walking the land, making sure that there's homes nearby. Are they on well? Are they on municipal, right? So there's definitely options there and different price points. How, like, do you want over an acre? Are you okay with a smaller piece of land? So it's really subjective and, I guess, whatever the client's looking for, but there's options for sure. There's always vacant land out there.
1: From a location perspective, and I'm not even talking about new home construction. I'm just talking about in HRM, you need to buy a place. Where, what do you think is the best kept secret? Like, where are people like sleeping on these days?
2: See, I would have said Dartmouth not long ago in Spryfield.
1: I feel like Dartmouth's so hot.
2: Dartmouth is so hot. I recently bought a home in Dartmouth, and I'll say I never thought I would, and I would buy another one in a heartbeat. I love the community and the centralness of everything. Yeah, I would still say probably Dartmouth or Spryfield.
1: I've heard that a lot. And, you know, I people keep on bringing up Armdale. I lived in Armdale before, and I'm like, okay, it's so close to downtown. Great price point. Maybe not as many homes for sale in Armdale as there maybe are in Dartmouth.
2: But, not as many homes. And I feel like people can raise their price a little bit over there just because of the location and how central it is. And you're still on that side. Yeah, exactly.
1: Now, we used to see a lot of first-time home buyers buying in, you know, Dartmouth, and I think that's really slowed, but they're going maybe further. Like, even Cole Harbour is very expensive, you know, but they used to always say, okay, Sackville, that was kind of the last place in HRM where maybe it was still affordable. But I would say everywhere, you know, has little pockets where it's more affordable, more expensive. But I think it's really interesting. You know, for me, I see so many clients in Dartmouth. That's really where my business has been the last almost 20 years. Mm-hmm. And we really are there and supporting the community. So I think that's interesting. And, you know, we love doing business in Dartmouth.
2: We're starting to see people go outskirts more, like Elmsdale mm-hmm. and Lance and things like that, because it's just right off the highway. So you're still in a good location. You can just pop on the highway and get back to town. So, and it's not that far out. So we're starting to see a lot of that happen as well. And it is more affordable over there as well.
0: I know this might be a loaded question, but what kind of timelines are we talking about? Are you closing quickly, or now that there's not these bidding wars that are going on?
2: I mean, it depends on, I guess, the seller and the situation. We're still seeing homes close quickly. I feel like if a buyer is offering, there's intention behind it, and no one's really trying to wait months and months and months to get into their new home. So I feel like if any seller is putting their home on the market, they need to expect that it's going to be somewhat of a quicker closing. So I think we're starting to see a bit of both. New construction wise, there's a bit of a flexibility there. Whereas if you're getting a home under $550,000, well, you have to be on it. It's on the market. They're ready to move. And so, yeah, I guess a little bit of both.
1: Yeah. And I think that at one point we were just seeing these like crazy quick closes. It was like 10 days, 2 weeks, you know, 3 weeks, where, you know, it put a strain on everyone. It put a strain on realtors and inspectors and lawyers and mortgage brokers. Everyone was strained kind of by that, you know, the short time frames. And I would say maybe even before it got really busy, maybe the average was like 60 days. I think maybe it's somewhere in the middle right now. And there's something really, I think, to be said about having that balanced.
2: Yeah, exactly. And I think given the amount of inventory we're seeing kind of sit on the market, it gives people chances again to negotiate. So, I mean, a seller might want to close, say, next month, but maybe the buyer isn't ready to close until the end of August. And so that's still something that you can now chat about. So it's a nice balanced market. I really like the market that we're in right now.
0: Meng, we're out of time. I appreciate yours. And we're back after this break.
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0: And we're back. Welcome to Mortgage 101. I'm Dan Allstrand. He is Clinton Wilkins. It's been a fun-filled episode. We had a caller on the line.
1: Action. Action-packed.
0: And we're digging into the mortgage market. So there was some valuable information there.
1: Well, you never know what's going to happen here on Mortgage 101. You know, we have guests that sometimes just show up randomly in the studio, or we get someone to phone in. But it's great. You know, we really talk so much about real estate. And, you know, I think the one thing I will say, I'll come back to it, I think it was a delayed market. So we'll see what happens through the summer. And, you know, I always say, typically we're the busiest when the kids are in school. So we'll see if that actually plays through this year. Usually by, you know, week two, week three, week four, June, we kind of almost go a little bit slower, which I'm not sad about. You know, I like to have my summer to be able to be footloose and fancy free and, you know, do whatever I need to do on Fridays. Fridays are typically a very busy day. Anyway, but it'll be interesting to see if that plays through this summer or not.
0: Clinton, I think it's important. It's always important, but more important now, given some of the points that Megan raised with us, that if you want to get into that $550,000 range, that you got to be ready to go. So it's probably a good idea. You've talked about this in the past, to have a conversation with your mortgage broker before you start all of this, so that you have everything lined up and ready to go. So that if you do come across that perfect house, that perfect piece of property, you're ready to go.
1: Yeah, I think, you know, you have to start with a pre-approval if you're going to be getting into the real estate market. Even today, and I've been doing this for 20 years, I get accepted offers from clients, you know, or realtors that don't have a pre-approval, which still it just blows my mind. I think it's relatively irresponsible. And I always come back to the customer to be like, you must have seen somebody else to get a pre-approval. They're like, no. We just knew, you know, we knew it was going to be okay. Well, hopes and prayers. And we do the very best that we can, you know. And I think that's what's so interesting about a mortgage broker, even compared to someone that works at a bank branch. I don't get paid unless I do the mortgage. So I am motivated to make sure it works. I'm motivated to make sure my client stays sticky. I'm motivated to get them, you know, really the best deal for their situation. And by the best deal, Dan, I just don't mean the lowest rate, because someone's always going to do it cheaper. You know, we are a full service brokerage. We really want to, you know, give our clients that best advice piece. But I want to make sure my clients are going to be around for the long run.
0: What should I think of when I'm getting ready to do that, Clinton? Do I bring my bank statements with me? Do I call you first? Is there a checklist? How do I prepare myself to make this as carefree as possible?
1: I know. I always like for it to be easy.
0: Right.
1: And I always say, I'm like, okay, I'm the happiness coordinator. Is it always easy? Is it always low friction? No. There's like 20 hands in the pot here. You know, we'd really try to make it as easy for clients as it can be. Obviously, there are hiccups along the way. And what I say, if one thing goes wrong, usually everything goes wrong. You know, and I think, this is such a high friction widget for people. I think they just assume it's as easy as going to buy a car or get a car loan. Well, it's a whole different kettle of fish. Really, really, truly it is. When we get a new, we'll call it a lead in, we set up a profile for them. And then when we book an appointment, we always book a phone appointment, typically the first one, you know, to get an application, go over the process. But our team sends out a standard request for documents, and it's almost pick your own adventure. Give us what you want to give us. But the more you give us, and if you go through the steps that we have given you up front, typically it is a very smooth process. I would say the documents is probably one of the highest friction points for customers. They either don't know where to find their documents, they don't know what documents are being asked upon them, or they don't prioritize it. But you know, we can typically move very, very quickly. And oftentimes it's the customers that can't move as quick as we can. Obviously, we want to meet the customers where they're at. But when you're making an offer with a realtor and you have a financing condition, we need to push you along to make sure that we're able to meet that requirement. And you're contractually obliged maybe to hit certain things on certain days and times. We never, never, never want to ask for an amendment to the date unless the date that you gave us in the first place was unrealistic. Then at that point, sure, yeah, we'll ask for an amendment. Obviously, things go wrong. You know, things get delayed. You know, for a myriad of reasons why maybe things take longer. But we don't want to be that bad waiter and keep on coming back to the table over and over again. We want to make sure it's going to be very smooth and it's going to be a positive experience. And typically, when someone's buying a home, it's a higher friction transaction.
0: It's your biggest purchase of your life.
1: Biggest purchase of your life. Mortgage is the biggest debt of your life. But we want the mortgage piece to be the easiest part of it. You know, when you're dealing with a realtor, typically you're with them like 40 hours. You're with me maybe 5 hours. You know what I mean? Maybe. But typically you're going to talk to me many more times through the life cycle of your mortgage. You don't talk to maybe your realtor as much unless you're doing tons of transactions. But we are typically in touch with our customers a lot more. You know, we never know when someone needs to do a transaction. And we talked before the show. What's going on in the real estate market doesn't necessarily directly impact my business because we're doing refinances. We're doing renewals. People still need to transact. I think when they're not buying, they're refinancing, I think. And, you know, obviously with the property values going up and people paying down their mortgages, typically a lot of borrowers do have equity in their home and we can refinance at 80% of the market value. So if the market value went up, typically people do have some equity.
0: I think that's why it's important to sit with a mortgage broker mm-hmm. because it's in your ads, right? It's a personalized service because you know a lot of people, particularly first time home buyers, it's a lot. The learning curve is quite steep.
1: Well, and I think it can be very overwhelming. It can be daunting, and you want to make sure you understand. You want to make sure you have the best product for your needs. And I think sometimes people come in with an idea of what they want. And sometimes what they get is very different, but we really need to make sure that what they want matches what they get. And it may be the same as what they initially came in for, but sometimes when we're asking questions, we're evaluating and we're giving them what their options are. Sometimes the wants change and maybe their needs change. And that's why when we're asking these questions, it's not because I'm nosy. You know, I can see your liabilities on your credit bureau. You know, we can see things. I talk about income, assets, and credit every single day. So it's not that I'm just like intrigued and be like, oh, I wonder how much money this person has. Well, we want to make sure that we're giving you the best advice based on your actual situation. And we also want to make sure we are presenting, you know, the best foot forward to a lender. You know, we want to make sure that we're giving them a true and accurate snapshot of what your situation is. And I think that's why I think during this information gathering period and the application, I think it's very important for us to really have an open and honest conversation about where you are in life and what your goals are.
0: Timelines, Clinton, how long should I budget for this process to take place?
1: Like a pre-approval process? Yeah. I think we can do it typically during our application if we have all the documents up front. We don't always have the docs though. You know, sometimes when we have a meeting with someone, I'll have like a half an hour call for a pre-approval, but I don't have any of the documents. Well, that's great. I can get all your information in and I can get kind of the framework of an application, but then I will request the, you know, income documents. If you own a property, I want to get the security details. I need to get your consent. And, you know, sometimes that takes more time than it is for me to have a call with you. You know, people can't pull their documents together quickly all the time. A lot of people are like, I have it by the time I get off the phone. But sometimes we kind of have to chase people a little bit. And I think when we're doing a pre-approval, we almost put the ball maybe more in the customer's court than anything. We say, okay, customer, we need X, Y, and Z to secure your pre-approval. and then we put the ball in their court for them to come back to us. Because I think in a pre-approval, you know, we want to match the client where they're at. If you're doing a refinance and your renewal is in 60 days, we are need to push you along a little bit faster because there is an actual time frame here.
0: But the more information that you can bring to the table, the less chance that you'll be disappointed at the end.
1: 100%. Good, bad, and ugly. Tell me where those bodies are buried because we want to make sure that we don't have any surprises later. I never like to get to the 11th hour and then suddenly find out I have a problem. I don't like that. I want to make sure it's going to be smooth. I want to make sure it's smooth for you, for me, and the lender. And we're making sure that everyone's going to be protected. So, you know, tell me what's up. Give me the skinny. I've heard everything. So nothing surprises me. And we also are dealing with customers from every walk of life. And I think that's really important to understand. It's not just first-time home buyers. It's not just people with high net worth. It's not just self-employed people or people that are working in the military. We're dealing with all kinds of different people, all kinds of different credit matrix, net worth, income, et cetera. And I think that's what makes this business really interesting. And that's why we're still doing this show, because there's so many intricacies of mortgage lending. And, you know, I'm very excited about it. I live and breathe this every single day. And I think I've said this before on the show. I'm going on about 21 years here. I love this business more today than I did 20 and 21 years ago. So I hope that comes through on what we do here with our show as
0: well. Lots of great information in this June edition of Mortgage 101. 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
17: For the game now, 2.5-point favorites. But for this series, Carl Anthony Towns has pretty decent odds suddenly to win the MVP after opening up around 22-1 or so to be the MVP. It has been a pretty shocking development in the NBA Finals. We're going to spend plenty of time talking about that today on the show. We got some guests to get to. We got a big NFL trade that went down this week that shocked a lot of people with Myles Garrett getting sent over to the LA Rams. Austin, what's going on, my man?
18: Well, and don't bury the lead. We've got UFL playoffs this week, baby. Let's go. I haven't had a cup of coffee yet this morning. I walked down to my coffee shop that's like a 2-minute walk from my house. I walked down there at like 9:40, about 9:40 Central, 20 minutes before we went on the air. And I was like, can I squeeze it in? I'm going to try and get a large coffee with a shot of espresso. I get in there. There's a line. And I'm like, this is like a mom and pop coffee shop, right? I get in and I'm like, oh, come on, let's do this. So I sit in line for a bit. I'm like, maybe this line will go faster than I'm expected. And then I'm like, you know what? I'm getting up to the line. I'm one person away. And it's like, I'm like 15, 12 minutes away from showtime. And I'm like, I got to get back to the show. So I am doing this entire first segment sans coffee for the entire morning, but I don't need it because of what we watched last night in the NBA and what we got on deck today. DC Defenders and Orlando Storm at 3 p.m. Eastern kick, and the Louisville Kings St. Louis Battlehawks game as the nightcap. UFL playoffs are alive and well, and I can tell you're just as fired up as I am, Alex.
17: Yeah, I'll be completely locked in to that this afternoon. Yeah, definitely going to be locked in. I'm glad you continue to remind me that that league is still around. If it wasn't for you, I would think they were full, sure, like I told you. So I appreciate the updates on that. Mm-hmm. I do appreciate that. No, I'm more excited for college baseball later on today. You know, maybe in the final segment of the show, Zach will let me squeeze in a little college baseball talk for 5 minutes at the very end of the show.
18: And why is it that you're so locked in on college baseball, Alex?
17: Well, the alma mater's in a super regional, man. The Jayhawks are hosting the Oklahoma Sooners in a super regional in Lawrence, about, I don't know, 40 minutes from where I'm broadcasting from, you know? So I'm headed out there for the games all weekend. So I'm fired up about that, and they might get to the College World Series. They're 2 wins away. So, again, Zach doesn't want me talking about it this early in the show, but maybe the final segment, I can talk about it from a betting angle, because you can bet on it over at our friends at BetMGM.
18: Well, look, if it's KU athletics that you want to talk about, you can talk about it. I'll allow you to talk about it in the sixth hour of the show. Are you essentially telling me that unless KU football makes the UFL playoffs, you won't be invested?
17: That's right.
18: Okay.
17: Yep. I will not be tracking any UFL stuff. That'll be your lane. You can be our UFL insider, which you basically already have proven to be. And that seems
18: I think
17: like
18: I am
17: really
18: by default.
17: Strong career. Seems like a really strong career path for you, in addition to what you already got going on, man. Just add that on the side. You can freelance.
18: Yeah, no, I mean, look, if it gets me this fired up and no cup of coffee yet, which for me is unheard of. Like, I am I'm a morning show host by trade, and
17: can you
18: every
17: have
18: day I'm waking
17: bring
18: up
17: one
18: at 4
17: right
18: o'clock.
17: Now? Can you have someone go run out? I mean, I don't know, the wife with the kids, can you DoorDash something?
18: No, see, and that's
17: got 5 hours.
18: That's one of the, I will get something at some point. I am out of the little Starbucks double shots of cans. Normally I have those stocked in my fridge. I'm out of those right now. I'm out of my Kirkland signature cold brew coffees. I usually have those cans in the fridge. I'm out of those. My wife took the girls to swim lessons, so I am home alone, and I haven't trained my dog well enough to to make a Keurig in the Keurig. So I'll figure something out. I'm like MacGyver when it comes to getting caffeine in my system.
17: Well, good luck. Good luck with that. We can talk Thank more you. And see how you're doing in a segment or so. I'm not a coffee guy. I'm not a caffeine guy. So I'm just, you know, running on, I don't know, some candy and some other stuff this morning, you know?
18: I believe we have a name for people that go their entire day without caffeine, and they're called psychopaths. So.
17: Oh, man. I must say you're right, though, with one thing you said, which is the fact that we are running off the adrenaline from what we saw last night, though, which was an unbelievable collapse for a little bit in game two by the Knicks. And you're thinking, oh, no. Is this how the whole series is going to turn? The Knicks are going to collapse. The Spurs are going to come back and find a way to win this game and have momentum heading to New York. The Spurs are going to find a way to win the game and have momentum heading to New York. Nope. Of course, that was not the case. The Knicks were able to get it done 105 to 104. And, you know, there's so many different elements of last night that I thought were just fascinating for the rest of the series. And, of course, the biggest headline is Victor Wembanyama down the stretch, he had multiple opportunities to make big-time shots, not only the shot at the very end, but there were three other shots down the stretch, and he was unable to connect. And I was a little surprised that even on that final possession, they didn't try to get maybe a lob into Wemby and see if he can't, you know, draw a foul or something like that. I cannot be more impressed with Karl-Anthony Towns, though, in this series. And there's a big reason why his odds to win MVP have skyrocketed, and we can get into the odds over at BetMGM. Of course, you can bet on this series in the MVP market with our friends over there. But the fact that he's in that conversation is very much warranted. It's not just what he's doing offensively, which is getting all the headlines and what he's been able to do. But defensively, he has caused Wemby, specifically yesterday in the first half, to be out of sorts. And we'll hear from Wemby in a second. He talked about, you know, maybe his conditioning and worn out and the recovery post-conference finals, and maybe that's playing a role. But Karl-Anthony Towns has been sensational and has really been the difference in this entire series so far.
18: Yeah, averaging 19.5 points, 12.5 boards, and 4 assists. And he's shooting over 55%. Like, he has been literally the driving force. Now, I do want to talk about Jalen Brunson a little bit later, because I do think without him, this Knicks team is not this deep at all. But Karl-Anthony Towns, like, really all season, the Knicks came in as what, the 3 seed, and they did so because Karl-Anthony Towns did not have one of his best years with the Knicks. And but in the playoffs, he has really, really ramped it up, which is why they're on a 13-game winning streak. And Kat has, he's found a way to lock down Wemby. And when he is on the court, the Knicks are plus 25. In 2 close games in the NBA Finals, that's the difference. You're right, Alex. Like, Karl-Anthony Towns has stepped up in a big way against a guy who we came into this series being like is one of the most dominant players in basketball. Well, he hasn't been these first 2 games in, and a large part of that is because of Karl-Anthony Towns.
17: Yeah, Wemby had 29 points yesterday. You check out the final box score, you say, okay, 29 points, not too far off from what you're expecting, but 22 of those were in the second half. Now, he was awesome right in the second half. Of course, did not make the key shots down the stretch. He was much, much better. Maybe that's what you're holding on to later on in the show. We can talk about game 3 on Monday night and what we expect there. Maybe that's what you hold on to, that he was able to figure some things out in the second half, because in the first half, Victor Wembanyama was, you know, not a factor, frankly. And again, that's a credit to Karl-Anthony Towns. They were able to briefly get Kat in some foul trouble in the second half. That was always the big question I think we had going into this series, would be, could Karl-Anthony Towns stay out of foul trouble, right? That's always been a problem. And to this point in time, he's been able to not only be extremely effective defensively, you mentioned his offensive numbers, but he stayed out of foul trouble. And that's been so crucial and key. And here we are, we're talking on June 6th, and the Knicks are 2 wins away from being the NBA Finals champs.
18: Yeah, and Wemby is, like, you're right. Yeah, he finished with 29, but 10 of those came during, came in the final quarter. It's almost like he kind of turns it up in spurts. And I feel like Wemby just has not been playing as he should. He hasn't been utilized as he should in this series. I feel like, I don't know, like, they're like, Wemby could be and should act as a tank. He's the largest man on the court. He should dominate the paint. But for whatever reason, he keeps settling for jump shots and settling for mid-rangers. And don't get me wrong, look, he can shoot the 3. He's got handles. Like, he can work as a guard in certain areas. But, like, why not try and get Kat into foul trouble? Why not try and get the ball to Wemby down low? So they go on that 14-0 run late in the to give the Spurs the lead late in the game, right? And Wemby was instrumental in that. Wemby was a large reason why they went on that 14-0 run. But then it stalled, and he failed to drive to the paint, and he airballs a 3-pointer. He clanks a mid-range jumper, and then he missed the mid-range game winner. And it felt like I was watching Wemby playing as if he was being guarded by Wemby. You know how guys alter their game when you go up against Victor Wembanyama? We saw Jalen Brunson a couple times, you know, get on a fast breakaway, and the only man between him and the basket was Wemby. And what does he do? He pulls back up and sets up the offense, you know, doesn't go for the fast break points. That is what Wemby feels like he was playing last night. Like he's like, I'm not going to the paint because I know Victor Wembanyama is down there. That's how other teams play against him. And he was doing that against Karl Anthony Towns, essentially.
17: Is he worn out, do we think? Is he tired? Listen to what he had to say. He was asked about, you know, recovering post-conference finals. Here's what Wemby had to say.
19: I could have been better in recovering from the high of the conference finals. But I mean, here we are. We can't change the past now. We have to. We're already focused on game three.
17: I'm surprised he said that out loud, quite honestly, Austin. Like, I'm surprised he would even say that. He wasn't necessarily just talking about being worn out as much as he was just saying, like, the high of everything from the Western Conference Finals. You're the Western Conference Finals MVP. You knock off the defending champs, and you didn't win anything yet, right? Like, you still have an NBA Finals to go. And, you know, I to me, though, that should have been passed after game one, though, right? Like, I would understand that a little bit after game one, you know, and you can say you came out slow or rusty or something like that, which they really didn't, by the way. But this is now after game two. You've lost two on your home court. Like, if it was just the high of winning the Western Conference Finals, then I don't think that would lead to what we've seen so far. But is he actually physically worn down more than it is just the celebration and the high of winning a Western Conference Final?
18: Well, that, and I think it's just paired with age. I mean, he's 22 years old. This is what, the second youngest team to ever play in the NBA Finals, and the first youngest in since the 70s or something. Like, they're a young team, and I think you saw that down the stretch, really in both games. Like, you know, like, it's just the decision making. Obviously, you had Wemby with that turnover late in the game with, you know, Steph Castle, throwing the ball at his back, and I don't know. To me, there's two reasons why the Knicks are ahead 2-0 in this series. One is the age and experience, right? The Spurs are playing like the younger team. They're playing like the team that has never, and not that the Knicks have been in the NBA Finals, but that they're playing like a team that has not made a deep playoff run like this before. And then the depth as well. I think the Knicks are just a deep, deep team. Like, they can just hit you in waves, right? Like, it doesn't matter who's coming off the bench, they're going to produce. They literally you had five different Knicks scoring double figures last night. Like, there's just too many guys, and when you pair that with going up against a young, inexperienced team, you're going to get what you got, the 2-0 series lead. And the Spurs had every possibility to win that game despite all of that, and they still came up short. And right. I think a lot of it was the decision making down the stretch.
17: Yeah, and look, I don't know about you. Once the 14-0 run happens last night, I'm sitting there, I'm thinking, oh my God, the Spurs are going to find a way to win this thing now. They took the lead, and the Knicks, again, this was going to be a game we all look back on later on in the series and say, man, the Knicks really blew an opportunity to have a 2-0 lead heading back to New York, and that might have cost them the series. Of course, the Spurs made mistakes, as you said, down the stretch, but that's what's so stunning. How often do you see a team lead the way the Knicks did, give up so quickly? And that game turned immediately 14-0 run in favor of the Spurs, and then somehow the Knicks were able to get it back and hold on to win after being outscored by 8 points in the fourth quarter. That was awfully impressive. Like, as bad as it was giving up a 14-0 run, I was also even more impressed now from the New York Knicks' ability to be able to do that. And as you said, they're getting it from everybody. I mean, they got six or seven guys basically starting out there for them. That could be starters, I should say, out there for them that have given them so much depth off that bench, and it's been a huge difference in this series.
18: And that is where Jalen Brunson comes into the picture, right? Like, that, just to his mindset. And even though, even if he's not the one making the shots, he's the one creating the opportunities and creating the chances. And Jalen Brunson, I think, is very close to, if not already there, to the point where we need to put him in the categories of like the Patrick Mahomes in sports, or I don't know if Shohei Ohtani is the right one for baseball, but someone like where it's, he knows that he's going to win the game, and the other team knows that he's going to win the game, right? Like, it's one of those mindsets. Not every athlete has it, but there are some guys, when they take the field, Tom Brady was like this at the end of his career, when he would take the field, that you know he was going to drive down the field and score. Yeah, exactly. Jalen Brunson is that. I mean, especially in game one, like he just kind of took over. But then, you know, even last night was just creating chances. Obviously, he gets that steal after the Wemby turnover and got to the line to take the lead for the Knicks with, you know, like a minute to play. Jalen Brunson is a killer. And I think it's time we add him to that echelon of those athletes that, like, when the game is on the line, not only do they know they're going to win, but the other team knows they're going to win. He strikes that fear in them. It's the fear of God or the fear of Brunson or whatever you want to call it.
17: Even when you don't have a good shooting night, you know, because he was only 7 of 25 from the field. It was a terrible shooting night
18: right.
17: for Jalen Brunson. But he had a big turnover or a steal, I should say, late in the game. And then, as you said, when it actually mattered, game on the line, he comes up with the biggest shot.
18: And the same thing happened in game one, too, right? You know, the same thing happened in game one. It was a terrible game by Brunson until it wasn't, like until the end. And, you know, like you work in Kansas City, you've seen Patrick Mahomes have terrible days at the office. But then when the game comes down to the wire, what happens? Usually he has the ball in his hands and normally it works out in the Chiefs' favor. Same thing is going with the Knicks. Like Jalen Brunson, I can't say enough good things about him.
17: And just, you know, the trends, you know, I'm big on trends. I think they're fascinating. And coming up on the next segment, we'll look at some betting angles. But the fact that road teams that had won game one, oddly enough, were just 2-16 in game two. Normally the home team bounces back and solidify, you know, stabilizes the series and all. They were just 2-16 in game two. And they normally get outscored by 11 points in game two. And here we are, we're talking about the Spurs not responding. And it's the Knicks up 2-0 and firm control of this series before Monday night at the Garden. Cannot imagine how insane it is going to be there with them having a chance to go up 3-0 in the series. Up next, let's talk about some of the betting angles with our friends over at BetMGM. Pricing for the series, MVP odds, and also the spread for Game 3 on Monday night. We'll keep talking NBA Finals next here on BetMGM Game Day.
4: The cover star of Madden NFL 27 has been released, and it's Chicago Bears quarterback Caleb Williams. Yo, fans in the Windy City, is this a good thing? 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
20: Looking at Environment Canada forecast, a mix of sun and cloud today in Halifax with temperatures reaching to 18 degrees inland. The cooler near the coast at around 10. Winds become southeast at 20 kilometers an hour by noon, and the UV index is very high at 8. For tonight, clouds increase with a 60% chance of showers and fog patches developing overnight. A low drops to 9. For Sunday, expect showers with a risk of a thunder shower with a high of 17 degrees inland and 10 along coastal areas.
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29: Hassel inbound. Fox gets it. Bridges on him. 4 seconds. Fox to Wembanyama. Pulls up. Jumper. Won't go. Rebound taken by Vassell. It's over. It's over. The Knicks survive. This magic carpet ride continues. 13 straight victories, and they lead 2-0 here in these NBA Finals.
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17: That, of course, was the final call last night on ABC as Wimby missed that go-ahead shot late, and it allows the Knicks to go up 2-0 in this series. Game 3 again on Monday night. Alex Gold, Austin Huff with you. 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We keep an eye on the chat over there. You can also hit us up at 310-840-4910, 310-840-4910. We'll get to the list here in about 20 minutes or so. Another item or two to add, things we've seen around town, things that are bugging us, sports or non-sports. We'll give you a couple examples of those coming up in the next segment. But I mentioned before we went to break, as we look a little bit ahead to Monday night, and there's still plenty of different angles to discuss for what we've seen so far in this series, including just the historical significance of what the Knicks are doing, having now won 13 straight postseason games, and the history that is not on the side of the Spurs after losing two home games in this series. In fact, no team in NBA Finals history have lost their first two games at home and come back to win a series, period, whether it's the NBA Finals or any particular playoff series. So it's pretty wild to think about. Also, the MVP market, I think, Austin, is really fascinating now, because before the finals began, of course, Victor Wembanyama was the slight favorite because the Spurs were the slight favorite to win the series. And you had Jalen Brunson with the second best odds. And then there was this huge gap. You got to Karl-Anthony Towns at, you know, 20, 25 to 1. And then there was another huge gap after that before you got to OG, for example. So now we check over at BetMGM, and if you're trying to bet the MVP market, who's the bet that you're actually making right now? Because currently, because of the way the series is going, of course, Jalen Brunson's the favorite at minus 110, but there's Karl-Anthony Towns all of a sudden all the way up at plus 110.

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1: Looking at Environment Canada forecast, a mix of sun and cloud today in Halifax with temperatures reaching to 18 degrees inland, but cooler near the coast at around 10. Winds become southeast at 20 kilometers an hour by noon, and the UV index is very high at 8. For tonight, clouds increase with a 60% chance of showers and fog patches developing overnight. A low drops to 9. For Sunday, expect showers with a risk of a thunder shower with a high of 17 degrees inland and 10 along coastal areas.
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19: 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Coming up in about 20 minutes, we'll get to the sounds of the week here on Westwood One Sports. Alex Gold, Austin Huff with you. Don't forget, you can watch the show over on Twitch and YouTube. Just search BetMGM tonight. We started this hour talking about Myles Garrett and the big trade that went down. A rare blockbuster trade in the early portion of June with Myles Garrett being sent over to the LA Rams. Jared Verse, a first-round pick, and other picks back to Cleveland. To talk more about how they're feeling in Cleveland about this trade and how do we get to this point in time, we go out to the hotline and welcome in Ashley Bastock, who is a Browns reporter for Cleveland.com. Ashley, we were saying kind of our stunned nature of the announcement just and how surprising it was. What was the reaction in Cleveland? Was this something that you guys were starting to think was a real possibility?
20: Yeah, I mean, it felt like a thing where on Monday morning there was a lot of smoke to the point that it became, okay, maybe there is some fire here. I really do believe in the weeks leading up to it, we were all sort of like, this still feels like a long shot, you know? And it really did just sort of change on Monday morning. And then at the Browns' annual charity golf outing that they do for the Cleveland Browns Foundation, when Todd Monken said,

0: just have the most in total guarantee. NFL contracts are impossible to pick apart, but I'm just going to go on the guaranteed money that the team said, we'll give you this amount, fully guaranteed. And I want you to answer, Dalton, if you don't know, just say pass. But I want you to answer just yes or no. Has this quarterback started a Super Bowl? You ready, Rhodey?
1: Yeah, let's do it.
0: Josh Allen.
1: No.
0: Dak Prescott.
1: No.
0: Deshaun Watson.
1: No.
0: Joe Burrow.
1: Yes.
0: Trevor Lawrence.
1: No.
0: Justin Herbert.
1: No.
0: Lamar Jackson.
1: No.
0: Brock Purdy.
1: Yes, he has.
0: That's two of the top 10 guaranteed money. Only two of those dudes can say they've started in a Super Bowl. And neither of those dudes won it. So that's what Baker wants to be. Baker wants to move into that neighborhood. Okay? And okay, maybe you're saying, dude, he's deserved it. He's owned it. He's in that neighborhood. Okay, maybe he is. But that's up to Tampa. And if Tampa's thinking, look, what's Jacksonville getting out of their investment? Well, rate all these guys. And I understand an organization saying that doesn't have to be the way. You know, it's a shortcut for a reason. If it didn't require more skill, it would just be the way. No, but if you're taking a shortcut, and in this case, maybe it is. It's saying, hey, let's build the best roster we can, and we don't have to have the fifth best quarterback in the league to win a Super Bowl. We don't. Let's have the best defense in the league. Right? Let's have a good offensive line. Let's run the football in this league, and let's stop the run in this league. Let's do that stuff. So if that's where Tampa's sitting, and look, there's a lot of quarterbacks in this draft next year, dude. It's healthy. I don't know where they'll fit in. But then you're in the market where you're paying your quarterback like Drake May money, Jaden Daniels money, Michael Penix, those type of guys, J.J. McCarthy, guys who were just recently drafted, Bo Nix. Those guys aren't making jack. Those guys aren't making squat. They're on rookie deals. That, to me, is the best way to do it. I saw the Russell Wilson LOB Seahawks be the best team, best roster in the league for multiple years because they paid their quarterback $700,000. I saw the Chiefs own the league when Mahomes was on his rookie deal. The Chiefs roster doesn't own the league anymore. You guys know this. You follow the game. It doesn't. Well, it's pretty easy to know why. Well, you got to filter all that quarterback money to Mahomes. And I would do that for Mahomes, 100%. But would you do it for Baker Mayfield? The Cowboys are doing it with Dak. The Browns did it with Watson. The Ravens committed. Chargers, yes. Trevor Lawrence, pick him up. All these guys. And by the way, just outside that list, Jordan Love. Yes or no, has Jordan Love started in a Super Bowl Roadhouse?
1: No, he has not.
0: So if you're trying to, like, I don't know, like, go to Super Bowls and stuff, and, like, I don't know, like, win playoff games and stuff. I don't know. I get Tampa Bay, but I also get Baker. What would plan B be without me? Well, it's a good quarterback class, and I just saw Sam Darnold and Drake May face in a Super Bowl. And if it wouldn't have been Drake May, it would have been Bo Nix, who was a draft class earlier. That's the time. So I totally get it. 310-840-4910. 10. What about you? Roadhouse, a scale of 1 to 10, your excitement level for World Cup.
1: I'll call it maybe a 6. Like, full disclosure, I'm not a massive soccer person anyway. I'll go to a 7 just because we're hosting it. I'll say that. But I'm just not a big soccer person. Not when the super regionals are going on right now and the Carolina Hurricanes are in the Stanley Cup. Like, what are we talking about?
0: Congrats.
1: Here?
0: Congrats. Will Thank is a you. Carolina guy. Grew up a Canes game. Fan. Carolina Hurricanes. Hat out, Will. And we got one tonight, too. I know what Will's doing tonight. Guys, I know why I think USA is not dominant in global soccer. I think I know why. I looked a stat up today. I wanted to know how many American-born players are in the English Premier League, which is considered one of the best leagues on the planet. I saw four. I saw four Americans in that league. And I think I know why. We'll get there eventually, too. Back to the NBA Finals, always back to the NFL. I'm Johnny Ballgame. This is Westwood One. Go download the Westwood One app.
2: The Hurricanes tied up the Stanley Cup Finals at one game apiece. Now headed to Vegas, Carolina tries their luck on the road. Game three is tonight. Westwood One Sports.
3: Looking at Environment Canada forecast, cloudy skies tonight in Halifax with 60% chance of showers overnight, wind southeast from 20 kilometers an hour, low of 9 degrees. Tomorrow, Sunday, showers with risk of a thunder shower, wind south from 20 kilometers an hour, becoming southwest from 20, gusting to 40 near noon. We'll be getting a high of 17 degrees, except 10 along parts of the coast. And looking ahead to Monday, a mix of sun and cloud with a high of 17.
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0: We have elite athletes. There's no doubt about it. When you talk like LeBron James, stuff like that, guys are just genetic freaks. But those other countries, man, they have they're like their youth academies. They go pro when they're like 7 or 8 years old. Like, I like to think we could take some guys and just say, hey, we're going to pay you to do this because you're a great athlete. But those guys, by the time they're, you know, 18, they've been playing professional-level soccer overseas for like 10 or 11 years. And I just wanted to get that out there, man. I love your show. I'll hang up and listen to what you have to say, buddy. I appreciate it.
1: Thanks for the call, Dakota. Yeah, I mean, where are we going with that one, Dakota? So he's saying that, yeah, it's just the gap is too far from the other countries, power soccer countries, their developmental academies and whatnot. It's like our, like, think AAU, 7-on-7. Think what high school, high-level high school quarterbacks go through now. Like, that's what they do with soccer. I totally get that. But I am also asking of the some of the greatest, finest specimen athletes in the history of this planet to be able to do it. So I think it's different, but maybe not. Maybe the gap is too wide, and it's never going to happen. I'm just saying, like, look, if this was even Steven, and you could say for certain that the best overall athletes in this country play soccer. Nobody says that in this country. Everybody says that in every other country. Yeah, they do. I mean, yeah, they do. In most cases. In France, I don't know, Wemby's playing hoops, but yeah, they play soccer. Let's get to Tennessee. How about Seymour, Tennessee? Beautiful day out there, I'm sure. Carrie, you're on the line. You're live on the radio, Carrie. Bring it.
2: Thank you. Well, I just want to kind of tag team with the guy that was on just in front of me. It's not about size, athleticism. In other countries, it's a part of their culture. You see kids 4, 5, 6 years old out in the streets barefoot kicking a soccer ball. What are kids doing in this country? They're riding bikes. They're picking up baseball bats. They're picking up baseball gloves. Until soccer in this country overtakes football, baseball, and probably even hockey, it's not going to happen. That's my take on it.
1: Carrie, it will never happen. I agree. But, Carrie, and I think you're calling from the moon or you're on a CB radio right now, and I'm not sure how you got on this show with a CB radio. Thank you for the call, Carrie, in Seymour, Tennessee. Sounds really windy there.
2: Sorry.
1: Thanks for the call, Carrie. Josh, you can go ahead and say see ya to Carrie in Seymour. It's okay, Carrie. Appreciate the call. Just having fun. But that sounded kind of CB radio, breaker, which are 20. California, Robert in California is next up on Westwood One Radio. And, wow, we're having this conversation. I like it, you guys. Keep participating. Robert in California, you got a soccer comment and some basketball talk. Robert, what you got?
3: Well, your topic was relating to basketball professionals transitioning to soccer professionals. And I'm just a young guy. I've only got to like varsity level stuff. And in high school, the only reason I even made it that far was because I played soccer as a first sport. So when I had two boys, I put them as their first sport. They both played soccer because it's footwork. And there is a certain level you got to learn that. And that transitions to any sport in America is your footwork. Even now, they're both baseball players. You know, that's what they do. That's what they love. But I wanted them to play basketball, because both the guys are well into their 6 feet, you know. But if you got your feet under you, you can play any sport. And it's all kids' games, so the sooner you learn it, it makes a difference. So you could take one of the best players and you take a natural soccer player, they're going to give them a run for their money, even on natural ability, because if they don't know it by a certain age, and that's what makes certain professionals better, they learn the footwork and the skills.
1: Yeah, and most of the, I mean, you look at NFL and NBA players in this country, and they'll say they've been playing since they were 6 in most cases, Robert. Yeah, that's exactly. That's how it is.
3: You know, yep, Yep, and my kid, like you say, when they played soccer, they weren't any good, but it's the fact that they learned the skill, the basics, getting your feet under you, kicking a ball, not tripping over yourself, and then from there, you can develop any sport. So, yeah, you're right. If this was America's sport, we would have one of the best soccer teams in the world with some of the elite athletes we have. So,
1: just one more thing before I get you out of here. So, in your opinion, like if I were to take – if I were to take Ashton Gentry and teach him how to play soccer every single day, I'm going to pay him $500 million for this. So he's not going to want to play football anymore. He's going to take the cash. And I'm just going to work with Ashton Gentry every day, 365 days a year for three straight years and do everything soccer, morning, noon, and night. Soccer, soccer, soccer, soccer. He wouldn't? You don't think a super specimen athlete like him or of that ilk would be good enough to challenge to make the men's national team in this country?
3: I think he would, because you hit a couple of key points. Years to train. So he would have years to develop his body to that versus a football build, because his build right now is football. So you don't have the explosiveness of some of those guys. But in 3 years of him training like he does now as a pro soccer player and at his age, yeah, definitely. He's a pro. He can learn anything. I mean, I think most of
1: these Didn't Ocho Cinco play a little MLS, and it was probably a Circus McGurkus sideshow? But I don't think he ran out there and looked like a complete numbskull. Like, I don't know. I'm just throwing it out there. Thank you for the call.
3: That would be like comparing a professional soccer player to when Jordan went back and played professional baseball. He held his own in a sport like that, but you're still regarded, like you say, as a circus act. Regardless, until you can prove that you're hands down better than one of those guys, then you're always going to be second fiddle, because this is what they were brought up to do.
1: Robert in California, ladies and gentlemen, appreciate the call. Every single call we're taking. SiriusXM Channel 375. Hopefully you've downloaded the Westwood One app. We're on, 300-plus affiliate stations across the country. 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Got good talent behind the mics. Way better than old me. I'm just the late-night yahoo. Roadhouse Dalton producing. Josh Jacobs running our board. Not that Josh Jacobs. But he does like to go to football games. I'll say that. I'm Johnny Ballgame. Give us a quick one. It's Westwood One Sports. 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
4: The cover star of Madden NFL 27 has been released. And it's Chicago Bears quarterback Caleb Williams. Yo, fans in the Windy City, is this a good thing? The third-year quarterback is on Madden Curse Watch. 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
5: Looking at Environment Canada forecast, cloudy skies tonight in Halifax with 60% chance of showers overnight, wind southeast from 20 kilometers an hour, low of 9 degrees. Tomorrow, Sunday, showers with risk of a thunder shower, wind south from 20 kilometers an hour, becoming southwest from 20, gusting to 40 near noon. We'll be getting a high of 17 degrees, except 10 along parts of the coast. And looking ahead to Monday, a mix of sun and cloud with a high of 17.
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1: Oh, Josh Jacobs, you're coming back with the Wu-Tang. Thank you. More Wu-Tang on Westwood One. I might even make tomorrow night. I do my normal shift Sunday night. That's 9 to 3 Eastern time. Yeah, that overnight guy. We might have to do a Wu-Tang Sunday. Got me in the mood there. Back to these calls on a hot topic. Just playing the what-if game. It's all I asked. We love the what-if game in sports. It's like all we do. Like, what if the best athletes in soccer... I'm sorry, what if the best athletes in America loved soccer? Would this country dominate soccer like it dominates basketball or football? I mean, football's different, but yeah. Would it? Let's get to Myrtle Beach. Chris is up on Westwood One Sports. Chris in Myrtle Beach. You got the line, Chris.
22: Yeah, so... you can educate me because I'm not positive of how the soccer, the U.S. soccer team or the soccer team gets their players? Is there a draft like baseball and football and basketball? Because if you notice, most of the phenom players that play in these other sports are not from America. You got Wembanyama. That's not American. He comes over, he plays. You've got Shohei Ohtani, the greatest pitcher in baseball right now, probably the greatest player, not American. You get other players from the Dominican Republic. Football, you get players from all over. So if the draft had other players from outside the country as well, maybe we could stand to win in the United States.
1: Thanks for the call, Chris in Myrtle Beach. I will say this, and thank you again, Chris. I mean, those examples are outliers, right, Chris? I know the best basketball player on the planet right now is most likely Wemby. He's not American, so he wouldn't make this team, but it's America. We still look at the NBA. It's what, 70% American, 60% American? Yeah, the talent pool is there. The talent pool is there. The athletes are here. Now, I'd listen to, hey, if you are built like a football player or a basketball player in America, you're not conditioned for soccer. You wouldn't be good at soccer based on the way you're built physically. Okay, I'll listen to that because I don't know. But if those players had time to change their build, work on soccer, develop it, study it, love it, practice it constantly, where would they be on a global level? Tampa Bay, Dave in Tampa, you're next up on Westwood One Sports, Dave.
0: John, I've been calling sports radio for 25 years. I'm so glad I found Westwood One and you. Hello?
1: Oh, sorry. Yeah, Dave, no. You've been listening to Westwood One or sports radio for 25 years and I don't suck? Is that what you're saying?
0: That's what I was saying, man. You bring it. I mean, I just love your energy, man. You got me pacing in the man cave here.
1: That's what I do, man. That's what I do. Yes.
0: Wait, how about,
1: Dave?
0: Here's what I'm going to bring, John. My wife asked me, why do you like football and basketball so much? And I said, it's the unknown. In this series, talk about the unknown. You know, I'm so brazen. I picked Spurs to sweep them, and it looks like the Knicks are going to sweep.
1: Totally. I had money on the Spurs sweeping, and then I had money on the Spurs winning in five, and I thought I was going to get one of those. Thank you for the call, Dave, in Tampa. Thank you. And the weird thing is, like, how about this? This is the world we're living in right now. If you put $100 on the Spurs to win the title now, to come back from down 0-2, you get over $1,000 back. What? Like, you had to put $1,000 just to win $100 a week ago. That's how much this thing has flipped. Like, would you throw $50 right now on the Spurs if it's going to pay you $650 back? Like, that's not a horrible bet. Or would you just say no? Bet $50 on the Knicks because they're going to win it, and I'll win $40 back, but at least I'll win. Line them up. We're taking calls. 310-840-4910. I have you for one more full hour. Take advantage, man. Take advantage. 310-840-4910. He's Roadhouse Dalton producing. He's Josh Jacobs DJing and running the board. And I'm Johnny Balgan behind the mic. Stay with us.
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24: From the National Newsroom of the Canadian Press, I'm Jason White. Canada's political leaders are remembering four Muslim family members killed in a hate-motivated attack 5 years ago today. Prime Minister Mark Carney reaffirms Canada's commitment to fighting Islamophobia and hate in all its forms. Ontario Premier Doug Ford says no one should ever be targeted or feel unsafe because of their faith. A self-described white nationalist ran down the four victims in London, Ontario, in what the judge later deemed had been a terrorist attack. BC's Labour Minister has appointed a veteran mediator in the province's dispute with its 911 call takers. The union for more than 700 emergency communications professionals issued a 72-hour strike notice after months of talks broke down. CUPE has cited growing concerns about staffing, workload, and the long-term sustainability of the 911 system. Former Foreign Affairs Minister Stéphane Dion has pushed back on the idea of Canada joining the European Union. He told the Senate Foreign Affairs Committee this week joining the EU would mean giving up sovereignty while also having internal fights.
3: Governments, federal and provincial, you know, decentralized federation, we never agreed about which one will send its power to Brussels. And we would have maybe to reopen the constitution. Only this first difficulty, I think, killed the idea.
24: The idea has repeatedly come up in recent months, but Brussels says it's not possible for geographic reasons. Canada is pausing imports of livestock from Texas over concerns about a parasitic fly with flesh-eating larvae.
4: The Canadian Food Inspection Agency said animals that are from Texas or were present in the state within 21 days of a border crossing will not be allowed into the country. It comes after an infestation of New World screwworm fly larvae was confirmed this week in a calf in Texas. The CFIA says in a statement it will continue to work closely with U.S. counterparts to assess developments and adjust measures as needed. Screwworms can infest livestock, pets, wildlife, birds, and even people in rare cases, but not typically found in Canada since it can't survive winter temperatures. Don Mitchell, The Canadian Press.
24: A sailor who was trying to set a transatlantic record has been rescued off Newfoundland. The Coast Guard rescued the sailor yesterday. The sailor had been trying to set the world record for the shortest boat to cross the Atlantic as part of a fundraiser for cancer research. FIFA has announced it will now allow fans to bring their own water bottles to some stadiums during the World Cup. The tournament's Haimo Shirji released a video clarifying the tournament's policy.
5: But each spectator can bring with them one 20-ounce factory-sealed plastic disposable bottle of water to the stadium.
24: FIFA's original ban had sparked concern because some of the tournament's stadiums have limited or no shade from the sun. This is the Canadian Press. In sports, the Toronto Blue Jays are trying to turn things around in an afternoon game with Baltimore. The Blue Jays lost the first game of their three-game homestand with the Orioles. The Stanley Cup Final heads to Las Vegas tonight with the Carolina Hurricanes and the Vegas Golden Knights tied at one win apiece. Both of the first two games feature the winner rallying from a multi-goal deficit. The Professional Women's Hockey League's expansion team in Hamilton has signed Swiss star Alina Mueller to a three-year contract. The forward played for the Boston Fleet in the league's first three seasons. Mueller is the third player Hamilton has brought on board, after forward Brianne Jenner and goaltender Kaylee Osborne. The Ottawa Redblacks are hosting the Edmonton Elks tonight in both CFL teams' season opener. Both clubs finished outside the playoffs last year. Jake Mayer is Ottawa's starting quarterback tonight, while Cody Fajardo will be under center for Edmonton. From the Canadian Press, I'm Jason White.
7: Looking at Environment Canada forecast, cloudy skies tonight in Halifax with 60% chance of showers overnight, wind southeast from 20 kilometers an hour, low of 9 degrees. Tomorrow, Sunday, showers with risk of a thunder shower, wind south from 20 kilometers an hour, becoming southwest from 20, gusting to 40 near noon. We'll be getting a high of 17 degrees, except 10 along parts of the coast. And looking ahead to Monday, a mix of sun and cloud with a high of 17.
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0: on draft day to C.J. McCollum and the Hawks. Like, that just blows me away because it feels like the draft was eons ago. It kind of was. They forgot how to lose. And Nick fan, you're loving this. You're the smartest guy in the room. You're the richest guy in the room. I can't imagine being on the gambling side like Nick fan has been on the past month. Every single game you've won. If you just money line that. And then in this series, massive doggies. I mean, Nick fan, you must be cleaning up. Good for you. I wish I had the balls to do that last NFL playoffs with my Seahawks. I didn't have the guts. I was too scared. I bet a little, but not as much as I should have. I should have totally taken advantage of that. I knew that team. I knew. But no, I'm scared at the betting window. 310-840-4910. The person under the most pressure in the finals. Who is it? I want to know. One person, more pressure is on him than anybody else in this series. Is it Wimby? If not, who? I'm Johnny Ballgame, Westwood One. We'll be right back. Download the Westwood One Sports app.
1: The Hurricanes tied up the Stanley Cup Finals at one game apiece. Now headed to Vegas, Carolina tries their luck on the road. Game three is tonight. Westwood One Sports.
2: Looking at Environment Canada forecast, cloudy skies tonight in Halifax with 60% chance of showers overnight, wind southeast from 20 kilometers an hour, low of 9 degrees. Tomorrow, Sunday, showers with risk of a thunder shower, wind south from 20 kilometers an hour, becoming southwest from 20, gusting to 40 near noon. We'll be getting a high of 17 degrees, except 10 along parts of the coast. And looking ahead to Monday, a mix of sun and cloud with a high of 17.
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1: I'll be back on Westwood One, my normal time slot, Sunday Eastern Time, 9 p.m. until like 6 a.m. You talk about overnight? Yes. All night long, Lionel Richie style. We will do that again tomorrow night. Until then, let's get back to these calls. You guys have been awesome, by the way. Josh Graham, this is typically his shift. I'm filling in, as is Will Dalton, Mr. Roadhouse over there producing. Josh Jacobs, not the running back, DJing and running our board. First call, Ohio. No. Let's go to San Diego. How about San Diego? Can't wait to be there in 2 months. Philip, you're in San Diego and you want to talk about soccer. Philip, your turn.
2: Yes, I liked your question about having all these incredible athletes joining soccer. I thought that was an interesting comment, and I think there's a lot to it. But from my perspective here in San Diego, I live about 8 miles from the border, and there's lots of high schools around here. And we're primarily Latino kids nowadays. It used to be a wider community. I'm not being prejudiced or anything. I'm just saying there's increase here in these high schools. Every night they're playing soccer. I've never seen so much. And they're pretty incredible. I watch them. They're growing up. Like the guy said before, they grow up when they're young. They love soccer. I think it's going to increase overall in the next 10 years. I think you'll be seeing more soccer. And, you know, I'm not the big soccer fan. I like baseball and I like basketball and football. They're fantastic. And the other thing that I really noticed is, I don't know if you know who Manny Machado is. I'm sure you do. He's a big San Diego Padre, third baseman.
1: Yep.
2: He invested millions of dollars. He bought a huge franchise of soccer here in San Diego. He is investing heavily into soccer. So I think you're going to see a big comeback for soccer here in the United States. It's coming. Anyway, that's
1: thanks
2: my
1: for the call. Appreciate it. Philip in San Diego there. It is coming. Yeah, we're way better at soccer in this country than we were in the 94 World Cup. That's right there. Yes, way better. Tell me when, if ever, the greatest American athlete at that time is going to be a soccer player. Because you can go the course of this country and it's 250 years. And I don't think you could ever say the greatest American athlete currently plays soccer. It won't happen. That doesn't mean we still can't win World Cups or be bitching at soccer. It's just our best athletes don't play it. It's still getting better. The participation is getting way more. I love it. Perfect. I hope maybe we will see that LeBron type of physical specimen athlete grow up loving a sport like soccer. And we will see it someday. And you will have a bona fide American soccer superstar. Kristen Pulisic, that's the first one we have now. Okay, great. Let's see him take over a World Cup. Let's get to Kenny in Ohio. What's up, Kenny? Welcome to Westwood One Sports. Kenny, what you got, bud?
3: How you doing, man?
1: That's awesome, man. Awesome.
3: Okay, you're talking flopping in hockey? And you say there's no flopping in hockey? You've apparently never watched Sidney Crosby.
1: He's a flopper?
3: Sidney Crosby. Oh, my God. I was at a Blue Jackets game a few years ago when Jody Shelley, who was basically Columbus Blue Jackets enforcer, was up against the wall, and Crosby comes over and shoves his stick into his back, doesn't know who it is. Soon as Shelley turns around, Crosby hits the ice, then gets up and runs off to the bench. They call a roughing penalty. And if you look back this year, I can't remember what game it was, Crosby basically tripped over his own skates and argued for a tripping call and got it.
1: So there is flopping in hockey, according to Kenny in Ohio. Big Columbus fan. Thank you for the call there, Kenny, on Westwood One. Okay. Just wondering, like, Americans, and listen to Kenny there, Dalton. Clearly, like, he was frustrated. The American sports fan, our pets' heads are falling off, man. We don't like flopping. And it's pretty interesting. You can just bring that up and you get some calls on Westwood One. Yeah, best athletes aren't playing soccer, and that's okay. Mobile, Alabama. We got Carl on the line, and he's a big-time Spurs fan. Carl, San Antonio Spurs fan from Mobile. What you got, Carl?
4: Hey, your question was, which player in the finals is under the most pressure? And you throw out Wemby. Is it possibly Wemby or who? So I'm going to make a suggestion. It is not Wemby. And I want to give you an analogy. Your board operator, his name is Josh. Jake, is his name Josh?
1: Yeah.
4: Okay. Imagine Josh on a whim goes out and tries out for American Idol, and he makes it to the final. Do you think he's under pressure? I mean, he was running your board last week. Now he's on America's Idol. The Spurs won 34 games last year. They were eliminated from the play-in 2 weeks before the play-in. We're like, don't even think about making a play-in. And Wemby said himself, we don't even know what's going on. He's shooting commercials with the Larry O'Brien trophy, doing media day. They have no clue what's going on.
1: Kids. They're kids, man.
4: They're kids in playland. It's like going to fantasy land. They don't even know what to do or how to react. So everything they're doing now is a learning experience. There's no pressure on Wemby. And they're 2 years ahead of schedule by anybody's estimation. No one picked the Spurs to be in the finals this year, so it's not Wemby.
1: Agree. Carl and Mobile, not Wemby. I know who is under the most pressure. Thank you for the call. It's not a player, you guys. Mitch Johnson's under the most pressure here because he might not get to be along for the Wemby ride if they can't figure out how to win a title in the next 3 years. It's Mitch. It's Mitch Johnson. And I love Mitch Johnson. We're from the same neighborhood, like for real. We grew up like 5 miles away from each other. Me and Mitch Johnson, I swear, the coach of the Spurs, knew him, saw him play in high school in Seattle. I love him. But dude, he's getting out coached. This team looks tight. They look nervous, where the Knicks are completely the opposite. They look loose. They don't even think about losing the game. They're just playing. San Antonio, the opposite. And I don't know what they're going to fix, but I do know that Michael Jordan's first coach wasn't Phil. LeBron's first coach wasn't Mike Brown, right? Magic Johnson's first coach wasn't Pat Riley. I'll keep going. Like, Paul Silas was LeBron's first coach. He got 2 years with him. They figured out he wasn't going to get it done. Get a pro in. Get an experienced guy. Get a veteran. Get someone with a championship pedigree. And I hope that's not Mitch Johnson. Mitch Johnson's under pressure. He's got to show that organization that I'm the guy, like for a long time. And if it works, then Mitch Johnson's going to have like 5 rings as a coach. He'll go to the Hall of Fame. He'll have all that stuff. That's who the pressure's on, in my opinion, because if not, in 4 years, he's coaching the Sacramento Kings. Let's get to Cleveland. Brad in Cleveland. Go for it. Be quick, Brad.
5: Hey, great show, man. Thanks for having me on. You know, flashback to April of 2023, the Cavs lost to the New York Knicks in the playoffs. What did the Knicks do? And I'm a Cavs fan, don't get me wrong, but they reconfigured their team, even though they were pretty successful a couple years ago. They traded for Karl-Anthony Towns. They traded for OG Anunoby. They've done all this. They got Mikal Bridges. Like, I got to give them credit. I hate the Knicks. But look what they did. They reconfigured their team. And now I think it's up to – I thought Cleveland should have showed a lot better in that series. But New York is on a major roll, on a major high. Like, I don't know what's fueling them. Either it's the crowd in New York City or the lack of success since 1973. But, you know, I think they're going to sweep the Spurs starting with Monday. And I think Cleveland needs to make one more move. And don't be surprised if LeBron James ends up back in Cleveland.
1: I'd love that. And I think it's a smart move for LeBron. Get out of L.A. It's not going to happen there. And you know what? I don't think they want you there all that much anymore. I think they kind of want to move on in the Luka era. Thank you for the call in Cleveland there. Nice. Yeah. I mean, it's, I'm not there yet. I don't think it's going to be a sweep. I'll be the last one at the party. But I actually think now the Spurs are going to play with no pressure. They're getting their ass kicked. They already know they're going to lose. I think they're going to go in on Monday, and I do think they're going to win game three. I'm not saying they're going to win the series, but I think you're going to see the Spurs, and I think the Knicks, man, that crowd almost might even be a detriment. They're going to be all high. We'll see. I'm definitely going to watch. I'm back tomorrow night, 9 p.m. Eastern. Mike Wickett. Man, you want to hear Green Bay Packer knowledge? Mike Wickett. I wonder what he's thinking about those receivers there. Paid a lot of money on those guys for Mike Wickett. He's next. Roadhouse Dalton, you're the best. Josh Jacobs, I love you. I'm Johnny Ballgame. See you tomorrow night, 9 p.m., Westwood
0: this
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6: 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That's where you either leave money on the table or you don't. I'm here to guide you, protect you, and negotiate what's right for you. And buyers, this is your moment. More homes, more choice, and you'll see everything clearly this time of year. If you're thinking about making a move, call or text me, 902-817-0050. Let's do this the right way.
7: From the National Newsroom of the Canadian Press, I'm Jason White. A community march in London, Ontario, is marking the fifth anniversary of a hate-motivated attack that killed four members of a Muslim family. A self-described white nationalist hit the four with his truck as the family was out for a walk June 6, 2021. Prime Minister Mark Carney and Ontario Premier Doug Ford are among the leaders who've paid tribute to the family earlier today. BC's Labour Minister says a special mediator has 10 days to get a deal between the province and its 911 call takers. The union issued a 72-hour strike notice after months of unsuccessful talks. Veteran Labour mediator Vince Reddy can issue binding recommendations if a settlement can't be reached within 10 days. RCMP say artificial intelligence is being used in a pilot project to write police reports on everything from traffic tickets to most serious crimes in Alberta and BC.
8: Developer Axon calls its program Draft One. Officers are equipped with body-worn cameras which record their interactions in the field. AI then converts audio from the footage into written reports, which officers must check over for errors. Legal experts warn the program could complicate the court process. Criminal defense lawyer Jillian Williamson says AI-generated reports could transform the way facts are verified in a courtroom, and they would make trials longer. Mounties say the pilot wraps in August, and there will be a review to determine if it's worth keeping. John Kennedy, The Canadian Press.
7: We're fast approaching the 100-day mark of the U.S.-Iran war. The two countries are in a ceasefire. But as ABC's Tom Sufi Burridge explains, that has not stopped either side from firing missiles.
9: Fresh U.S. missile strikes along Iran's coast. The U.S. military saying it destroyed Iranian radar sites after Iran fired four one-way attack drones, which posed a threat to ships near to the Strait of Hormuz. Iran retaliating, firing a volley of missiles at U.S. allies Kuwait and Bahrain. The strikes adding to the uncertainty amid a supposed ceasefire.
7: Meanwhile, the U.S. Treasury Department is considering using Iranian assets to help Gulf allies pay for damages sustained in the war. Australia has seen its third fatal shark attack in 4 weeks, killing a spearfisher.
10: Police say the 35-year-old was spearfishing with family in Western Australia. Authorities suspect a 15-foot white shark was responsible. This spate of fatalities is unusual in a country that averages just under 3 shark deaths a year. On May 24th, a spearfisher was attacked on the Great Barrier Reef. A week earlier, a 13-foot white shark fatally mauled another spearfisher. In January, a 12-year-old boy died after he was mauled by a bull shark in Sydney Harbor. I'm Julie Walker.
7: This is the Canadian Press. In sports, the Toronto Blue Jays beat Baltimore this afternoon 6-4, a reversal from yesterday when the Jays lost to the Orioles 13-3. Game 3 of the Stanley Cup Final looms large tonight as the Vegas Golden Knights and the Carolina Hurricanes head in, with the series tied at one win apiece. Tampa Bay Lightning goaltender Andrei Vasilevsky has won the NHL's Vezina Trophy for the second time in his career. He also earned the NHL's Goaltender Award in 2019. Canadian men's soccer team head coach Jesse Marsh says he's not worried about his team's lack of goal scoring heading into the World Cup. Its final tune-up saw Canada's lone goal of the match come on an Irish own goal. The World Cup co-hosts open the tournament Friday in Toronto against Bosnia and Herzegovina. And Kimi Antonelli takes the pole for tomorrow's Formula One Monaco Grand Prix. The 19-year-old Italian won last month's Canadian Grand Prix in Montreal. From the Canadian Press, I'm Jason White.
11: Looking at Environment Canada forecast, cloudy skies tonight in Halifax with 60% chance of showers overnight, wind southeast from 20 kilometers an hour, low of 9 degrees. Tomorrow, Sunday, showers with risk of a thunder shower, wind south from 20 kilometers an hour, becoming southwest from 20, gusting to 40 near noon. We'll be getting a high of 17 degrees, except 10 along parts of the coast. And looking ahead to Monday, a mix of sun and cloud with a high of 17.
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0: skin's going to be glowing. SPF, I need that. 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